0: state you are campaigning in, they will be ignored too. So it's the metropolitan areas that carry the states. Not all, obviously, but a lot of these states. And that's all that's going to matter. And most of these metropolitan areas are controlled by what party? The Democrats. The Democrats, remember, don't do anything out of altruism for the betterment of the country. They do everything for power. That's why I wrote that last book on power. It's for power. So they oppose the Electoral College, not because it's fair, not because it's one man, one vote. Obviously, that's not the case if you live in a state that has a small population or where the governor has said, I don't care what the vote is in my state, I'm going to give the Electoral College votes to the person who wins the popular vote nationally. Obviously, they don't care about you. One other thing. How do you change the Constitution without amending the Constitution? Now, that's pretty obvious, right? Just because the states called a compact, that's not, you can't do that. But they'll never get two-thirds vote of the House and the Senate because there's too many states that will be left out of that process. And they'll certainly never get three-fourths of the vote of the state legislatures, which is the only way you can adopt an amendment. They certainly won't get that. So what do the Democrats say? Who cares? We'll have a compact of the states. What are you going to do about it? Well, we'll go to the Supreme Court, right? Great. Well, we're going to change that, too. We're going to put more Supreme Court justices on there who will do what we tell them to do, who will be ideologically in line with us. So you go to the Supreme Court all you want. We've just changed the way we elect our presidents. We've changed fundamentally how this country is supposed to work. We've changed the court. And we are going to be a one-party country forevermore because they have other ideas, too. I'll be right back.
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0: 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Many central banks are quietly diversifying away from the dollar, adding hundreds of tons to their reserves. Large institutions poured in the second biggest inflow on record, and barring coin demand, hit a 12-year high. Meanwhile, mine supply grew just 1%, new gold can't be printed, and a recent report said it plainly. 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
3: ABC News, I'm Stephanie Officer. Pope Leo speaking on artificial intelligence, ABC's Tom Sufi Burridge.
4: Pope Leo writing, quote, "We are truly experiencing an eclipse of the sense of what it means to be human," and warning of, quote, "the unbridled promotion and implementation of technology at the expense of human dignity and the damage caused when chatbots and other technologies exploit our need for human relationships." Leo also offering solutions, calling for government regulation and better protection for workers impacted by AI.
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5: Travel's really regional, right? 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
3: This is ABC News.
6: You may have noticed over the past few years, especially after I went through the whole, you know, battle for health and everything, I had to lose some weight. 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
0: In a world drowning in compromise and confusion, one ministry is still preaching the uncompromised word of God without apology. Hagee Ministries. I'm very close to the Hagee family. My family and his family are very, very, very good friends. He founded Christians United for Israel, and he does believe in the connection between Judeo and Christian. And he's been preaching about it for decades, and you can see him online, too. He's on radio. He's on television. He's fantastic. And every day they blast the full gospel across the planet for Christians and others who are interested. Powerful radio and television broadcasts that reach millions. Explosive social media that's reaching the next generation where they live. Rock-solid Christian education programs. And they've got a website loaded with biblical truths, a daily e-devotional that feeds the soul of believers everywhere. Many of you say, as I've said before, Mark, you're Jewish. Why are you promoting this? I'll tell you why. Because Jews and Christians need each other. And because the Hagees feel exactly that way. And they are fantastic. This is the real thing. The real thing. Straight from Pastors John and Matt Hagee. None of it happens by accident. It takes resources. It takes you. And we must keep the work going strong. Must keep the work going strong. The next generation desperately needs to hear unfiltered, unapologetic scripture. So I'm asking you right now, go to jhm.org, that's johnhageeministries.org/Levin. How do you like that sentence? johnhageeministries.org/Levin, or call 855-694-9647. Whatever you can give is tax deductible, that helps. 855-694-9647. They have a special line for you because the other number they used was their main number, and many of you were calling, so we kind of overwhelmed it. 855-694-9647. That's JHM, John Hagee Ministries, jhm.org/Levin. And I hope you'll make the most generous gift you can. Again, it's all tax deductible. Hagee Ministries, they really do what they say they're going to do. And they want to make sure, and we want to make sure they can keep doing it. So if you can help them out, please do. We are here with Gad Saad in his great new book, Suicidal Empathy. First of all, let me ask you this. What has been the response of the left? I mean, I can kind of predict it, but I'm curious to know the reality of it.
9: Well, it's exactly as you would expect. They've completely misconstrued the central thesis of the book. They've argued that, you know, here comes the Jewish puppeteer of Elon Musk, who's got the ear of Donald Musk. He's trying to usher a dark world where empathy is eradicated. And of course, as I mentioned at the start of our chat, Mark, I'm doing no such thing. I fully concede that empathy is astoundingly important to oil our social nature. That doesn't mean, though, that it can't misfire. So they have been very, very aggressively against it. And it upsets me because your listeners are likely the ones who are going to nod their heads and say, yes, beautiful, I agree. But I'm also trying to reach the other folks who do suffer from suicidal empathy, and yet they doggedly refuse to hear the message.
0: But isn't that part of the problem? They're ideological, and they're not open to thought. And isn't that also part of the problem, as you write about, with, and you've written about it before, Islamism and the and Americanism and the two isms, that they're just incongruent.
9: Indeed. Look, by the way, you may perhaps think I'm being too harsh in saying this. I don't like when people use the ism suffix because it. I understand the reason why people do it, because it seems somewhat less aggressive to frontally attack a religion. So if I say that I'm attacking Islamism but not Islam, then somehow I can be invited to the cool kids party. But there is no Islamism, right? Islamism is an inherent foundational feature of Islam. Most of Islam is political Islam, hence Islamism. So the idea that we should put a bunch of qualifiers, militant, radicalized, extremist, Islamism, that's a lot of words to just spell Islam.
0: Mm-hmm. I don't disagree with that. You never hear me call it radical, extreme, or something of that sort. I know they call themselves Islamists, do they not? The Islamists?
9: I mean, some do, but you know, Erdogan, right, the president of Turkey, who one would argue understands Islam, himself said there is no moderate Islam, there is no radical Islam, there's just Islam. Many, many Islamic theorists have said that. Sure, some will say they're Islamists, but they're just trying to pull the wool over the gullible Westerner's eye. There's only Islam, nothing else.
0: Sounds like Marx was socialist. Said they're no good. They're like halfway communists. So, but let's get back to this issue of the incompatibility of the two. Explain that.
9: Let's take one example. Okay, under Sharia law, the penalty for a crime is dependent on the identity of the perpetrator and the victim. I mean, that's literally codified. So if a Jewish man kills a Muslim man, it's a very different penalty than if a Muslim man kills a Jewish man. So just that, imagine you compare that Sharia law principle to American jurisprudence, where you have Lady Justice that is blindfolded, meaning she is blind to such markers. So you couldn't come up with a ideology that is more incongruent with, you know, American foundational principles, and yet you have all sorts of idiots, both in politics and in academia, saying, no, Islam and America could be fully compatible with each other. Nothing could be further from the truth. Now, that doesn't mean, Mark, that there aren't millions of perfectly lovely Muslims. And I would know that better than most, since Arabic is my mother tongue, since I come from Lebanon. I play soccer with Muslims. I go out for restaurants with Muslims. That doesn't mean that when Islam enters a society and becomes dominant, we can't exactly predict what's going to happen, namely the end of personal liberties.
0: Mm-hmm. It's very important for people to understand. Don't we see that playing out on our streets right now and listening to these imams? I mean, I play clips of these guys, and they're endless. You know, you go to memory.org and these other places who transcribe these things and into our language, but a lot of them are here and they speak our language. Aren't they saying this?
9: Totally openly. Mark, I can walk 15 minutes from where I'm currently speaking to you from, where every Friday in the mosque, this is not a, quote, extremist mosque, it's just standard Friday prayers where you're saying, kill the infidel, and, you know, the world will not end until every tree says there's a Jew hiding behind me. I mean, it's just the regular, everyday, canonical nonsense. So they say it openly, they're brazen about it, and yet we come up with endless, suicidally empathetic justifications for why they should be allowed to say what they say. It's insane.
0: Well, let me get to that point. Let's get to this suicide part. You're very concerned about the ability of the civil society, sort of the Lockean society, to survive, aren't you?
9: I'm infinitely afraid because, look, the reason why some of the staunchest, most vociferous defenders of the West in general and the United States in particular are immigrants, such as myself or Ayaan Hirsi Ali or Bridget Gabriel, is precisely because we have sampled from the wide buffet of societies that exist, and then we come to the United States to tell you, hey, don't presume that what you have is the default value of how societies are organized. You're an anomaly. But most Americans wake up and are born into a world where they think that's just how it always is. Mm-hmm. It isn't. And so I escaped that stuff in the 70s. I don't want to see it in Dearborn and in Paterson, New Jersey, and in Minnesota, because close your eyes and open your eyes, we will live in a very different world, or certainly our children will.
0: Is it too late?
9: That's a great question. I'm going to give you an answer. I'm not trying to be coy or equivocate. I'm going to give you both. I'm going to give you a pessimistic and an optimistic answer. Let's start with the optimistic. I would say that we could be optimistic because there are a set of autocorrective interventions that we could implement to solve the problem. In other words, it's not an intractable problem with no viable solution. That's the optimistic part. Here comes the pessimistic part. I see no evidence that the West has the testicular fortitude to implement those autocorrective procedures. So I could have the cure for cancer for you, but if you refuse to take it, then you are going to die from cancer. So I pray to God that people will wake up. I'm doing my small part. Please wake up. Please don't stay silent. You have to have the ability to extrapolate into the future. You're not living today under Islamic law, but allow these patterns to fester for another 50, 100 years. You will have Dearborn everywhere.
0: It's also, though, part of the problem is the people, the disconnect between the people and the ruling class. And by that, I mean, you've got a lot of unelected radical left-wing judges at the lowest level. The Democrats are talking about packing the Supreme Court. They're becoming more and more reliant on this population of immigrants. They're actually supporting them for office and so forth and so on. It's kind of difficult for a society to survive, or at least to do well, when you have one big political party that seems to represent this, no?
9: 100% correct. I agree. But I would add another obstacle to the ability for us to solve the problem, and that is that the architecture of the human mind only wakes up to a problem when the monster, forgive me for saying, bites you in the behind, right?
0: Yep.
9: So take, for example, many of the high-profile Jewish billionaires who suddenly woke up about the vile anti-Semitism spreading on campuses. But they only woke up, Mark, when it affected their favorite alma mater. They only woke up when their son could no longer go to his engineering class at UCLA. But while some of us stood on top of the mountain screaming for the past 25 years, they were too busy with their lives to care. That's the problem, is that most people are too busy in their, you know, little worlds to worry about the monster out there. It's far away. It won't come here. Well, I'm here to tell you it will come for you.
0: Mm-hmm. We're going to take a little break. We have one short segment left. I want to encourage you folks. I'm talking to Dr. By the way, are you still in Canada?
9: I just announced on the Joe Rogan show that I've accepted a distinguished professorship at the Declaration of Independence Center for the Study of American Freedom at the University of Mississippi.
0: Oh, so very
9: in
0: cool.
9: The next 2 months, the SADs are coming to the U.S.
0: You get out of Canada, which is a pretty tough place these days. From what we get callers from Canada that tell me that it's really hell is broken loose up there if you're Jewish. We're talking to God Saad. I want you to check out his book, which is absolutely fantastic, Suicidal Empathy. You can get it on Amazon.com, any major bookstore, off our social sites, and we'll be right back.
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0: Now back to the best of Mark Levin. We honor those on Memorial Day who've given their lives to defend this nation.
13: 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All right, only a few minutes left with Gad Sot. So you just learned that your book's number one on the New York Times bestseller list.
9: Indeed. Instant number one, New York Times bestseller, both in nonfiction hardcover and in the combined categories. And actually, I was so happy that my family actually recorded it as my publisher called me to announce it to me.
0: Wow.
9: And I posted on social media. It's amazing.
0: Isn't that exciting? You work so damn hard on a book. You've been thinking about this book for years, and then the public embraces it. That's a good thing. It's exciting.
9: It's the greatest thing. And I love that you said this, because too few professors realize that our job is not only to publish peer-reviewed academic papers, which are going to be read by seven people. And I don't mean to denigrate academia. I love academia. But if we're doing important things, we should be able to cater to the trucker and the corrections officer and the, you know, the homemaker. So the fact that my book has been so well received brings me such joy, Mark.
0: And it has been.
13: And that phrase will never be forgotten. That phrase will live with you the rest of the time, Suicidal Empathy. And it's a very, very important book. And the timing of the release of the book, sometimes things just work out, and it just worked out for you. You know, when I wrote my book, Liberty and Tyranny, it came out exactly when the Tea Party started. It's like, wow.
9: Right.
13: But it's very, very important, this book, Suicidal Empathy. I want to encourage you to go to Amazon.com. It could show up at your steps tomorrow. Any major bookstore, if you're like me, you're a nerd, you hang out at Barnes & Noble or wherever you go. And also... It's the kind of book you want to read and you want to talk about because it really does make you think, but it explains a lot, too. And to be honest with you, I could have spent five more hours with you. I got a lot more questions, a lot more. I think I'd be the kind of student that sits in the back row, you know, takes it all in and then asks you 50 questions. That's what I used to do in law school, you know.
9: Oh, well, it's such a pleasure talking to you, and I'm truly so honored that you gave me the opportunity. And, hey, invite me anytime back, and I'll be there with bells on.
13: All right, brother. You take care of yourself, okay? It's been a pleasure.
9: Thank you.
13: Absolute
9: so much.
13: Pleasure.
9: Thank you, sir.
13: All right, you take care. Isn't that fascinating, Mr. Producer? There you go, folks. Suicidal Empathy explains a lot. It really does. And, you know, there's very few authors I have on that long or very few authors I have on twice. We had Buck Sexton on here twice because his book is a brilliant book, too. So it's not that we don't do authors, it says that we can't do all the authors, and I like to sort of go through the book to make sure that it's something that might interest you. I know you, Mr. and Mrs. America. I know this will interest you, and he's been spending a lot of his career in Canada. There's a lot of people who listen to this program in Canada. Canada's fallen apart. They used to have some great prime ministers up in Canada. They really did. Harper was one example. There were others, too. But, you know, you got this Trudeau, now you got this Carney guy. Really two disasters, absolute disasters. And I think this Suicidal Empathy defines them perfectly. It really does. And I also think maybe it's a little more than suicidal empathy. I think these people are ideologically stuck. And I know what the professor would say. Well, that's the same thing. You can still be, suicidal empathy and be ideologically stuck. And he's right. They're ideologically stuck, and for a lot of people, there's no getting through to them. But you know what? You can't get through to everybody. If you can get through to a percentage, that's pretty good, too. All right, we've got a lot more of the... 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
3: From ABC News, I'm Stephanie Officer. More good news out of Southern California tonight, now that officials say the risk of a catastrophic explosion known as a BLEVE, which stands for Boiling Liquid Expanding Vapor Explosion, is over. Some of the 50,000 evacuated residents can return home. Garden Grove Police Chief Amir El Farah.
15: We will be maintaining a high visibility and uniform presence in your neighborhoods for your safety. For those that remain impacted, I know this may be frustrating. That number is approximately 16,000 of you.
3: That storage tank at GKN Aerospace is still at risk of an explosion or leak, but the range of impact is significantly lower. The holiday weekend was a washout for many Americans. ABC's Gio Benitez.
16: Torrential rain around New York City, saturating the ground, taking down trees onto cars and homes. In Tennessee, school officials in Williamson County are defending their decision to continue graduation ceremonies Thursday despite this deluge. Nearly 30 Boy Scouts from Northern Virginia on a canoe trip took refuge on a riverbank after some of them capsized. First responders got them and their parents out of the swollen river.
3: Two major announcements from the Vatican today, one on a modern issue, the other a long overdue apology. ABC's Tom Sufi-Burridge.
17: Pope Leo warning world leaders to install safeguards for some of AI technology's most disruptive effects.
18: I hear very troubling accounts of algorithms that can block access to healthcare, employment, and security on the basis of data tainted by prejudice and injustice.
19: Pope Leo also making an historic apology today for the role the Holy See played in legitimizing slavery and for having failed to condemn it for centuries.
3: Tampa Bay Rays shortstop Wander Franco was declared criminally responsible for sexually and psychologically abusing a minor, but a Dominican judge ruled today he will not serve time for it. You're listening to ABC News.
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3: Mysterious black dust is blanketing an Oklahoma town.
22: On nearly every outdoor surface in the town north of Oklahoma City, the black powder is unavoidable.
23: We've gone to pick up our granddaughter from school, and she looks like she's come out of a coal mine playing on the playground.
22: Travis Kirby used to work at the Continental Carbon Company just south of town and says the soot is coming from there. The company paid $10.5 million in 2009 to settle a lawsuit related to the problem. This time, city officials and state regulators say they found no evidence of a link between Continental Carbon and the black dust in Ponca City. Jim Ryan, ABC News.
3: A terrifying close call over Austria.
24: The plane collides with the canopy of a paraglider, sending her plunging to the ground. The woman, named Sabrina, scrambles to pull her secondary parachute. It deploys, but it's terribly twisted, sending her spinning out of control. Then it fully inflates, Sabrina regaining control. The mangled primary chute trailing behind high above the Austrian Alps.
3: ABC's Will Reeve. Police say the pilot did not see Sabrina until it was too late. Spain is reporting a positive hantavirus case, saying the patient was a passenger on the cruise ship where the outbreak started. The patient is now under observation by the Spanish government. Rangers in New York State came to the rescue of a man who got stuck in a cave crevice for 6 hours last week. A rock drill had to be used to remove parts of the surrounding stone. Stephanie Officer, ABC News.
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1: 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Welcome into Show Me Today. On this Memorial Day, we focus on the past lives of service members. Many are honored at the Missouri's veterans' cemeteries throughout the state. MVC Director Paul Kirchhoff tells Ashley Bird about the sites and traditions there.
2: Sure. Missouri is very fortunate in that we have five veteran cemeteries throughout the state. We have cemeteries in Bloomfield, Fort Leonard Wood, Higginsville, Jacksonville, and Springfield. And which I said we're very fortunate in that we have probably more veteran cemeteries in Missouri than most states who have one, two at best. So we're 25 years ago, 30 years ago, our veteran and the leadership of the state that really set the tone for caring for Missouri's veterans and ensuring that they're honored with perpetual care for the Missouri veterans. And so what they do is it's a free burial for veterans and their spouses, as well as any dependents. So if they're a current dependent, that dependent can be buried with their veteran family member. So and if you've ever been to, you know, we hear about Arlington. Some people have probably been to Jefferson Barracks in St. Louis. We follow the same criteria, the same rules, the same regulations for care and appearance and so forth. And if you haven't been to one of our veteran cemeteries, it's they're very impressive, and especially on Memorial Day, it has an honorable appearance. It has a dignified burial. And so we're really proud of how we care for Missouri's veterans and in their after passing, and also we enjoy having the family members come visit as well to help us with that dignified burial. So we're very proud of the service that Missouri provides to veterans after their passing.
4: Yeah, let's talk about that for a minute. It is a priority for Missouri. How do we take care of these things? Some of it may be VA money. A lot of it is state money as well.
2: It's a mix of two. Every one of our people that care for the veterans at the cemetery, and you know, do the mowing and the landscaping and so forth, they're all state employees. Those that help with the burial, they're again state employees. So. But we do do it off of a reimbursement system with the VA. So we bury the veteran, their family member, and then receive repayment from the VA for those services. So we work very closely with the VA. And like I said, again, we follow the VA rules, and it has that appearance of a federal cemetery. It's just ran by the state.
4: And these are areas, too, that are near some bases. Also, just the placement is what does that reflect? Does that reflect where most of our fighters have come from? How do we pick these places?
2: So the VA wants to make sure that everyone has a place for burial within either a federal or state cemetery within a certain mileage or distance. So they're placed to be to provide service to veterans as close to have an option for them as close to their residency as possible. So you mentioned that they're close to the base. Fort Leonard Wood worked really closely with us to get our cemetery at Fort Wood placed where it is. So we're very fortunate there. Higginsville is close to Whiteman Air Force Base, partly by design, partly by that's where land was available, land was provided. There's a lot of things that go into it, but part of it's according to the rules of the veteran, the VA itself.
4: Missouri has such a variety of veterans who have served in all of the wars, and this makes it easier on the families, to be able to go nearby. Tell me what we see on Memorial Day there. I know sometimes there are ceremonies, but we see people visiting and placing flowers and wreaths and things like that. It must be a very special place on Memorial Day.
2: It is. At each of the cemeteries will have their own ceremony, kind of with guest speakers, with honorary people in attendance, so it's a time for reflection, a time for honoring those that have passed, and remembering the sacrifices of those veterans. Bloomfield, Higginsville, and Jacksonville—they're having their ceremony at 9 a.m. on Memorial Day, and then Fort Wood and Springfield will have theirs at 1 p.m. on Memorial Day. And that's probably the best time to visit, to bring if you have younger people around. That's a good time for them to see the ceremony and kind of get a better understanding of that sacrifice that those veterans have made. So, but we're open all day, and we'll have the flags lining the cemetery itself. It's just it'll be weather dependent, of course. It'll be a beautiful day and a beautiful scene to see. It's very impressive.
4: We're talking to Director Paul Kirchhoff of the Missouri Veterans Commission and about Memorial Day and how the state and its cemeteries continues to honor veterans. A little bit about Memorial Day, too. People, it's a time off, but this is an opportunity to go and actually pay respects. What can you share with us about Memorial Day's history? I was reading that it actually happened Decoration Day after the Civil War. What else can you tell us?
2: So there's a lot of dispute, a lot of confusion over how it started, and I think there's a lot of the traditions that we follow now, probably closest to after World War One, that they kind of combined some of the other days into one and made World War One set the tone, I would say, for Memorial Day. And we have to distinguish the difference between Veterans Day and Memorial Day. Veterans Day is for the veterans who are still living, time to thank them for their service. Memorial Day is to honor and remember those veterans who have passed. And that's a very, very memorable, or something that we need to keep in mind when we think of Memorial Day. There's a lot of confusion about it, about why it's or about when it started. But I know how it started. I know why it started, and that's because veterans who had lost fellow veterans, family members, and friends who had lost veterans were trying to find a way to honor those veterans who made the ultimate sacrifice. So, the why it started is probably more important to me than the when it started.
4: And Director Kirchhoff, you are a veteran yourself, right?
2: I am, yes.
4: So looking around, you have a pretty big job. Obviously, you oversee the veterans' cemeteries, the veterans' homes, some special programs, the service programs. How are you feeling about how Missouri is taking care of our veterans?
2: We have a rich tradition of caring for Missouri's veterans. But we have to keep in mind that if we're not moving forward, then we're going to fall behind those other states. And there are some things that I think veterans would like to see to continue to make sure that we're moving forward in caring for veterans. But I'm very sure over time we'll get there. But Missouri has that strong, rich tradition for caring for veterans, and it shows through what we have, the cemeteries, the seven veterans homes throughout the state, and we have almost 50 veterans service officers who are helping veterans apply for the benefits with the VA that they've earned through their service. And now we've started a new program with trying to combat veteran suicide, to prevent veteran suicide, that plague that's upon our society in general, but more impactful for our veterans, unfortunately. So we're working very diligently to make sure that veterans know that they're appreciated and that they're cared for.
4: And one of the ways is the veterans cemeteries. As your folks have described to me, it's hallowed ground. If you'll listen to me today, again, for our listeners, where those are so that they can go and pay their respects.
2: So I'll list them by the time of their service that they're going to have on Memorial Day on Monday. So Bloomfield in southeast Missouri will have their ceremony at 9 a.m., as will Higginsville and Jacksonville, which is just north of Columbia. And then at 1 p.m., our cemetery at Fort Wood will have a ceremony, as will the cemetery just south of Springfield.
4: And these cemeteries are open, though, for folks to visit anytime, right?
2: All day, yes. They will be open all day. We do close in the evening, but the gates will be open all day of Memorial Day and any day that you want to visit.
4: Missouri Veterans Commission Director Paul Kirchhoff, thank you for sharing your Memorial Day with us here on Show Me Today.
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0: one nuclear plant, obviously, Ameren's Callaway plant in Callaway County. But really, after that was built, there were some laws put in place really in the late 70s, early 80s that stifled nuclear development. And I think, you know, we're most people now who understand how electricity generation and delivery works and looking at the future and what's going to be needed to sustain baseload power kind of understand that, you know, some of those antiquated viewpoints towards nuclear really are being reevaluated. I mean, a lot of us are calling it a nuclear renaissance. And it's in terms of everything, frankly, from nuclear power, which is mostly what the task force is looking at, to things like radioisotopes developed by the University of Missouri for cancer treatment, which also is part of the nuclear reactor at the university. All of this is going hand in hand to really, you know, put the focus on the fact that nuclear is a dispatchable baseload power source that does not have a carbon emission. So when you're talking about dispatchable power, which is simply just power that comes on when you flip a switch, there's only three options. There's coal, natural gas, and nuclear. Nuclear is the only one that doesn't start getting into the realm of carbon emissions. And wherever you are in that discussion, it's simply a reality. It does not have a carbon emission, yet delivers substantial baseload power. I think there's also a recognition that some of those policies of the last 10 to 15 years that focused on intermittent power sources like wind and solar, you know, I think most people recognize a diversified electricity portfolio is a good thing, but that baseload power that's needed essentially to, you know, deliver what consumers and business and industry need to move forward, those dispatchable sources or intermittent sources like wind and solar, they can contribute, but they're never going to make up the baseload power. It's just not possible. And so I think that's a recognition now that a lot of people are coming to, especially not only in Missouri but other states, that really kind of wasn't the case 10 or 15 years ago. But there's a really good reason for that, and that is, you know, really since the early 2000s till about 2019, baseload power demand, not only in the country but in Missouri, it was just a flat line. So when you look at that, you know, the policy of the federal government to pour billions of dollars into wind and solar, when you're not experiencing growth, you know, you can pull back on some of your, you know, coal plants and natural gas plants and dispatchable power sources. But really from 2019 on, and this is projected to go on to at least 2040, you know, it's generally accepted now that we're looking at least 3% growth every year in energy demand, at least until 2040. The United States has never experienced energy growth and demand at that level. So that's why you're seeing this renewed effort looking at nuclear, because it really is one of the only options that can satisfy that type of baseload growth.
1: And of course, as you just mentioned, Governor Mike Kehoe has appointed a 23-member task force to help shape Missouri's nuclear energy future. The group includes state agency leaders, lawmakers, utility executives, and university experts, and they're all tasked with evaluating how nuclear power could strengthen reliability and support long-term energy needs across Missouri.
2: Kind of just explain why it is important to bring that mix together from the start.
0: Because I think when you've looked at some of these barriers that had been put in place for nuclear development, you know, really since the 1980s, and the fact that, you know, it's generally accepted now that those are really pretty antiquated. People in the field, whether they're legislators or academics, you know, engineers, people in the energy sector, they know where those obstacles are and in a practical way know what needs to be changed. And I think, you know, we're looking at the concepts of everything from, you know, changes in state law, encouraging some changes in federal law to make the schedule faster for development of nuclear. It, you know, it, as well as, you know, what are some of the engineering obstacles and some of the funding issues that go along with development. So it's a good collection of people who are knowledgeable in this field and, you know, not just in a theoretical way, but in a practical way of knowing, you know, frankly, probably some of the things that it would have been beneficial to do even 10 years ago, but we're catching up now.
1: You're listening to Show Me Today, the voice of Missouri. You can download us wherever you get your favorite podcast. Our guest today is the director of the Missouri Department of Natural Resources, Kurt Schaefer.
2: What point do you expect the task force to shift from learning and discussion to offering some recommendations to the governor? I know this was just the first meeting and we're very early on, but can you kind of talk about that a little bit?
0: Yeah, so the governor's executive order, it does require the task force to deliver a report to both the governor and the legislature on December 1st of 2026, 2027, and 2028, and then the task force dissolves after that report.

0: 2028. But, you know, what we'll be discussing, especially once we get the finalized, you know, energy study, is, you know, both this December, next December, and the December after that, giving recommendations to the governor and the legislature of things that we believe need to be changed in order to be more progressive in nuclear energy development in the state of Missouri.
1: All right. Just remind us when the next meeting is going to be and where that's going to be held at.
0: Yeah, so that's up in the air right now because we don't know exactly in September when that report will come out. We're kind of basing it around that. But we will be coming out relatively soon, probably in the next month or so, on the date for that next meeting. But we're looking at sometime probably early fall.
1: All right. Well, we hope to keep in contact with you, and thanks for taking some time out with us.
0: Yep, good to talk to you. Thank you.
2: He is the director of the Missouri Department of Natural Resources, Kurt Schaefer. I'm Matt Pilger, and this is Show Me Today.
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8: Missouri is the only U.S. supplier of radioisotopes that are used for life-saving medicine, national security, and research. The U.S. Department of Energy wants to boost the supply of nuclear medicine, so it is helping MU to build a new center to make this happen. Matt Sanford, executive director of MU's Nuclear Research Reactor, says the goal of the Radioisotope Science Center is to further position Columbia and the university as a hub for nuclear science discoveries.
9: Well, we're having the groundbreaking for what is called the Radioisotope Science Center. And that is a project that is being done in cooperation with the Department of Energy, or DOE. And it's a building that is being built with a grant from the DOE for approximately $20 million, and then $20 million from the state of Missouri, an appropriation that was received to make this project a reality.
10: So what's going to go in there?
9: Well, the Radioisotope Science Center is an idea that came from the University of Missouri's participation in what is called the DOE Isotope Network of University Reactors. So for many years, the MER reactor at the University of Missouri has produced isotopes for the Department of Energy isotope program. The isotope program produces critical radioactive and stable isotopes for the nation that are in short supply, that no domestic entity has the infrastructure or the competency to produce. So for many years, the MER reactor has produced isotopes for the DOE program. The DOE program receives isotopes from other places as well, such as Oak Ridge National Laboratory. But over the years, through the relationship with the DOE isotope program, it became clear that the University of Missouri has rare and special abilities in the handling of isotopes. And so the Radioisotope Science Center idea was born, an idea where the DOE could send isotopes to the University of Missouri for handling things like research or development or manufacturing. Involving the handling of isotopes will be done in the building by the University of Missouri for the Department of Energy.
10: Can you get into how these isotopes are helping the public?
9: Sure. We're in a renaissance right now in two ways. There is a huge boom happening in nuclear medicine, and that is the use of radioisotopes in the fight against cancer. New technologies are emerging using isotopes that can only be made in reactors like MER, and in many cases, MER is the only reactor in the United States making the isotopes needed for a particular medicine. At the same time, there is tremendous interest in new nuclear energy technologies. Those technologies need to be developed at research reactors like MER. And the DOE, the Department of Energy, they're at the center of the need for many radioactive isotopes and stable isotopes that are in short supply. And so this Radioisotope Science Center really combines the expertise of Mizzou and the DOE isotope program to strengthen the nation's supply of critical radioisotopes. Whether it be for medicine or for new energy, advancements will happen at the Radioisotope Science Center. The hands-on work from the University of Missouri, it's going to have a national impact and an impact the people of Missouri and really the nation when it comes to developing these technologies that are so many of them in their infancy.
10: When the Science Center will be opening and, tell me when that's going to be opening.
9: We expect the building will be operational in the spring of 2028.
10: How big is this? Can you give me some square footage and some of the Is there anything within it to highlight other than what you have already mentioned?
9: It's a really interesting building. It's a great design that was designed in cooperation with the DOE, combining their experience and, of course, the University of Missouri's decades of experience in research in the nuclear sciences. This building's approximately 50,000 square feet, and it will have space for research, small spaces for development, and then also space for manufacturing. And it's interesting, the DOE portion of it's approximately a $40 million project, and the DOE's half of the project is really focused on equipment. So the building will have state-of-the-art equipment for the safe handling of these isotopes, and then, of course, the other half, primarily the state half, is helping us build the building infrastructure itself.
10: Tell me about the job creation that goes along with this.
9: Sure. Well, you know, we're going to be doing a lot of research there, training scientists, training engineers, training technicians. So there will be workforce training there happening by the University of Missouri in cooperation with the Department of Energy. But also the research there, depending on what the DOE asks us to do, it will result in the hiring of new employees. And in some cases, when the DOE needs the university to help routinely manufacture an isotope, we're going to be hiring employees to do job creation associated with this, and in some cases for long-term supply for the nation.
10: Back to the radioisotopes itself, and you were talking about how it helps with the fight against cancer. What types of cancer?
9: Well, radioisotopes produced in reactors like MURR are used in medical diagnosis, but also in treatment or therapy for tumors. The latest technologies, they're requiring isotopes. An example is lutetium-177, where MURR is the only producer of that isotope in the United States, used in the latest FDA-approved drugs, Lutathera and Pluvicto. One of those is targeting a kind of pancreatic cancer, another targeting prostate cancer. And these new technologies are targeting cancers at the cellular level and improving the quality of life for cancer patients and lengthening their lives.
10: So you talked about this, you know, with the manufacturing side of this. What's that going to do in terms of the count that you can, your output now versus what it will be like in the future?
9: Radioisotopes, when they come out of a reactor, often need to have some handling in terms of radiochemistry, or they need to be put into a specific form before they can be incorporated into a drug product. And right now, the MURR reactor is doing that every day, irradiating samples in the reactor, getting them into the form of an active ingredient, and then they're shipped all over the country to pharmaceutical companies who incorporate that radioactive component into a final drug product, where then they're rushed around the country to hospitals so they can be used in patients. This facility, the Radioisotope Science Center, has the ability to receive the raw isotopes, not just from MURR, but from other reactors, such as the reactor at Oak Ridge National Laboratory. So it increases our capacity in that way, and we can handle those isotopes at the, we call it the RSC, the same way we do at MURR, dramatically increasing our capacity and our impact on the nation.
10: Matt Sanford with MU Research Reactor joining Show Me today to talk about a groundbreaking of the Radioisotope Science Center happening in Columbia. And talk to me a little bit about this event. Is there anything that we should be highlighting about the event itself next week?
9: Sure. Well, one of the best things about this event is that it will be happening at what we call Discovery Ridge, which is a research park developed by the University of Missouri for just this kind of thing. So this is a partnership with the Department of Energy. We're also developing partnerships with private industry, and that will be happening at Discovery Ridge, related to nuclear as well. But I think really important to highlight is Discovery Ridge is where the University of Missouri plans to build the replacement or the next reactor beyond the current MURR reactor that we call Next Gen MURR. Our project to build the new reactor Next Gen MURR is going to be happening just across the street from where the Radioisotope Science Center is being built. And, you know, the Next Gen MIR Reactor Initiative is a priority for the University of Missouri, our board of curators, the president of the University of Missouri system, and having this Radioisotope Science Center at that site is just really exciting as we look ahead to the future and the new reactor being so close by, also being a source of materials going into the Radioisotope Science Center in addition to MIR.
10: That's Matt Sanford with the MU Research Reactor. This is Show Me Today, the Voice of Missouri.
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8: This is Show Me Today, the Voice of Missouri. Organizers of a program in Kansas City combining prenatal care with addiction treatment is getting some impressive results. University Health Kansas City psychiatrist Dr. Doug Burgess says the EMBER program, started less than a year ago, has exceeded all of their expectations. Here's Sue Danielson with more.
19: We started this program back in August. We'd known for a while that this is an area that we definitely deserves attention. We had been previously treating these patients in separate locations. So my role as an addiction psychiatrist is to manage the behavioral health and substance use aspects. And Dr. Tracy Johnson and Dr. Emily Williams are maternal fetal medicine specialists who were managing that piece of it. And we were in different locations, and we just found that patients were really struggling to juggle everything they had going on in their lives, along with the medical appointments and all the different things that they have to do during pregnancy. And so, we started working together to collaborate and bring all of those services under one roof so that people can just go to one place and get all of their needs met.
20: It does sound like a very challenging task. Addiction alone, of course, is extremely challenging. And adding all those layers, so how do you collaborate then? Do you combine appointments or addiction services with the maternal health? How does it work?
19: Exactly. So for new patient visits, we have two doctors in the room. So they meet with myself and either Dr. Johnson or Dr. Williams. And so they don't have to repeat their story over to two different people and get asked the same questions. So we found that is really, really helpful both for the patient and for us. I've learned a lot from talking with our maternal fetal medicine specialists, and I think they've said the same, that they've learned a lot of management and kind of how we approach the substance use and behavioral health side. So that part has worked really well. Additionally, when they're meeting with us, we have therapists here. We use peer recovery coaches. We've got our ultrasound machine here. And so depending on what they need during the visit, we can immediately get access to that. For follow-up visits, if they're meeting with the OB doc and a behavioral health question comes up, I'm able to pop in between patients and offer kind of a curbside consultation. And then the same thing if I'm meeting with a patient who has a question about obstetric care or the pregnancy, I can step out and ask the maternal fetal medicine doc. So we found that it's worked really, really well, and I think it's elevated the level of care that patients receive and also just made things more convenient.
20: I don't want to simplify this too much because addiction is certainly very complex, but I wonder if an addict is trying to go through addiction care, but at the same time they're dealing with an infant, perhaps they're getting some messages from society, from their friends and family saying, you should not, you need to be healthy, you need to do this. And I don't know if that's helpful or not. I mean, does it kind of play into their sense of guilt? And does it complicate matters further as they try to work through their addiction?
19: By far, the biggest barrier that we have to manage is the stigma around substance use disorders and behavioral health. People are afraid. First of all, they don't know where to go for help. And then they're afraid to ask and seek it out, even if they know where to go, because of just what you mentioned, that I think society puts a lot of pressure on women in general during pregnancy. And then you stack on other chronic diseases like substance use or mental health conditions, and it puts women in a really tough position. And then that ends up in delayed prenatal care. It delays improvement in their symptoms. And all of these things then trickle down to worse outcomes in the perinatal period. And Missouri has a very, very high rate of maternal mortality in the first year following pregnancy. And so all of these things, delayed care and stigma and lack of access to services, all contribute to that. So that's one thing our clinic really, really has worked hard on, is making sure when people show up, They're coming here because they want to work and they want to get better and they care about their baby and they care about their families. And so the worst thing we can do is make them feel bad about that or make them feel judged or stigmatized. It takes a lot of guts to walk through the door. And I tell everybody that we work with, now, I have tremendous respect for people who are working to make themselves better. And but you've really put your finger on it. We put a lot on women during pregnancy under the best of circumstances.
20: Certainly. Now, I'm wondering, though, on the plus side, could the pregnancy actually help fuel someone's commitment to recovery of an addiction? Could they see the sonogram? Could it be a convincing argument for them to give them more strength so that they can pursue that recovery?
19: Yes. Yeah, absolutely. I think there's several things. So when somebody has a substance use disorder, especially with a severe substance use disorder, they just feel tiny. They have such low self-esteem that oftentimes, you know, garnering that motivation to do it for themselves, they feel like, well, I'm not worth it, or I've tried this before and it didn't work. So they don't have confidence and their self-esteem is so low. But when they find out they're pregnant, oftentimes that's the motivating factor. They may not feel like they're worth it, but they feel like their baby's worth it. And we know the statistics really bear this out. During pregnancy, the risk of a substance use disorder goes down 80%. So we already know that this is a period where it's less likely to happen and people are highly motivated. So for me, that's music to my ear. That's what I want people. I see that as a group that we can really make an impact on, and people who are really ready to change. It's absolutely, for many people, a protective factor and a motivation for them to enter treatment.
1: 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I'm Sue Danielson. Search Show Me Today wherever you get your podcasts. On the program is University Health Kansas City psychiatrist Dr. Doug Burgess. He's the medical director of addiction services at University Health Behavioral Health and is sharing details about the EMBER program, which is for patients with SUD or substance abuse disorder who are also expecting a baby. EMBER stands for Empowering Motherhood Through Behavior Health, Education, and Recovery.
20: Does the EMBER program then extend beyond birth, postpartum?
19: Absolutely. So that's one of the reasons why we decided to bring the maternal fetal medicine aspect into our substance use disorder clinic. The maternal fetal medicine docs, typically they meet with people, you know, anywhere, they follow them during the pregnancy and then one or two follow-ups afterwards. But we know people need more care going forward. And so our goal is to work with people as long as they need services. But in terms of supporting family and baby and mom, our goal is to support them up until the kids enter school, because then you've got additional support resources at that time that can take over.
20: The EMBER program, as you said, just started in August. So far, so good. Are you liking what you're seeing?
19: It's been what I expected. I think we had concerns like, would we get people to keep their appointments? Would we get people who'd be willing to come to a clinic that's primarily set up as a substance use disorder and behavioral health clinic? Would they be willing to come there? And what we've gotten patient feedback is that the environment here is one where we're not judging, we're not going to blame them, and we're here because we really want to help them. And our goal in the first year was to see around 70 patients was our goal. And here we are, as of the end of April, we are already over 120 patients. And so that's really been, I think, highlighting that this is a population of people that have needed services for a long time, and we're really encouraged and excited about looking at opportunities to expand this.
20: For those interested in learning more, or those with a family member who might want more information as well, what's the first step for them?
19: In general, in Missouri, an easy way to access services is 988, if people don't know at all where to start. Additionally, every person has a community mental health center that covers their area of the state, and so accessing resources through there is another option. And so those are kind of the main ways to get connected in Missouri.
0: What if the most important thing you don't see at work is what people are carrying with them? Every employee brings more than just their skills and experience to the job. They also carry stress, challenges, and their personal experiences that shape how they show up each day. A trauma-informed workplace recognizes this. It shifts the conversation from asking, "What's wrong with you?" to asking, "What happened? And how can we support you?" 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
4: From ABC News, I'm Stephanie Officer. Deal or no deal, it's not clear as President Trump offers another take on negotiations with Iran. ABC's Ian Pannell.
5: The president repeatedly talking up a deal with Iran, but after weeks of war, an agreement between the U.S. and Iran appears as elusive as ever.
6: They're never going to have a nuclear weapon, and they know that. They know that.
5: But Iran again contradicting U.S. claims, saying many of the issues have been dealt with, but a signed agreement isn't imminent. And crucially, it's not discussing its nuclear program.
4: Heavy rain leading to flooding in many places put a damper on the holiday. There were even a few rescues this Memorial Day weekend. ABC's Gio Benitez.
7: Those record-breaking numbers of holiday travelers are making the long trip home after a weekend that for many was a washout from the rain-soaked Jersey Shore to the swamped drivers on Interstate 65 south of Birmingham. North of Corpus Christi, a flash flood emergency.
9: Give me the baby.
7: First responders racing to pluck a baby from a car that drove into floodwaters in Beeville, Texas.
9: I got the baby out.
7: Using their jacket to cover the child, everyone is okay.
4: New Jersey Governor Mikey Sherrill was denied entry today to Delaney Hall, the ICE detention facility in Newark. It's the scene of ongoing protests and a hunger strike. Many relatives scheduled to see their loved ones there today reportedly were also denied. Democratic New Jersey Congressman Rob Menendez Jr. at Delaney Hall earlier.
10: The reason they want to make this as hard as possible, they won't let the governor in, is because they don't want us to tell the stories of what's happening inside. Because when we tell the stories, everyone in New Jersey and people across the country realize this is not who we are as a country, but a reflection of who we are in this moment under the Trump administration.
4: The New York Knicks punched their tickets to the NBA Finals, beating the Cleveland Cavaliers badly on their home court, 130-93, making the Knicks the Eastern Conference champion. It's their first trip to the finals since 1999. You're listening to ABC News.
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4: Uber and Lyft drivers in Massachusetts have formed the first rideshare worker union in the country.
29: This is a historic day for the state, for the country. We have Lyft and Uber drivers being able to unionize. That means better pay, better wages for them, for their families. So it's a really good thing.
4: That is Governor Maura Healey. She also added that, quote, people are dealing with the cost of everything going up, and it's important that these workers, like other workers, get paid what they deserve, and that's what this is about. In a statement, Lyft says it's committed to engaging in good faith because, quote, Lyft does well when drivers do well. A heat wave in Europe is sending French Open fans to the sprinklers. Norway's Casper Ruud said he felt like a zombie during his set. For years, officials have focused on cleaning up the Hudson River, considered one of the largest Superfund sites in the country, thanks to two GE plants that dumped forever chemicals into the water. But New York State health officials are changing the current situation.
30: Just this year, after
1: 5 decades, they said that everyone is allowed to eat some fish from the river. There are some pretty strict guidelines based on those remediation efforts. For example, me, as a relatively healthy young man, I can eat 4 servings of fish a year.
4: That's ABC's Peter Haralambos. Brazil's government has committed $617 million to foster investment in the Amazon. Money will support sustainable tourism, improving infrastructure, and expanding economic activity based on natural resources. I'm Stephanie Officer, ABC News.
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12: True. Stay right there. We'll get to that in just a minute. Speaking of crazy, did you see where President Obama got into all sorts of hot water or controversy because somebody asked him about aliens? And he said something along the lines of, there's such odds, the space is so vast that the odds are that there is life form out there. And he said, I've never seen them. They've kept it from the president. It's not in Area 51, but there's a whole lot of unidentified flying objects around. And people were convinced that that meant that President Obama admitted that they were aliens. Man, sometimes you get nothing to talk about. And you just make stuff up. He didn't say that. What he said was, and I think we'd probably all agree, yeah, there's a lot of space out there. It'd be an awful waste of space if there wasn't anybody else living out there. But the truth is, we don't know. We have no physical evidence, according to the president. Now, you might have some physical evidence. You may have been abducted and know. But President Obama, as president of the United States, if it is, they kept it from him. That and no news on the Nancy Grace, the Nancy Guthrie story, which... I think I said this last night. The more and more I watch this Nancy Guthrie story, the more and more my heart breaks. But the more and more it's turning into a Nancy Grace story, right? There's no news. They just keep talking about the same things that just keep coming. There's no news. But let's just rehash the no news from yesterday. Let's get one person doesn't know anything, so let's get 10 people on to talk about something that no one knows anything about. So the nightmare continues there. Stay right there. We're going to take a quick break. When we come back, Christine Kuhn was just a regular old American 30 years ago when she got a phone call that changed her life and started to tell a tale that very few knew about Pearl Harbor. Stay right there. America at Night, back in a moment.
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12: Well, if you're looking for a family secret or a family story, you think you've got a family secret or a family story, wait till you hear about our next guest. The book is called Family of Spies, a World War II story of Nazi espionage, betrayal, and the secret history behind Pearl Harbor. Christine Kuhn joins us, Family of Spies. Christine, thanks for joining us here on America at Night.
25: Well, thank you for having me. I'm excited to be here.
12: So I saw this story, and I read some of the marketing material for the book, and the more I read, the more I didn't believe it, and I kept on looking back and thinking, this is a nonfiction memoir. This isn't a novel. This story actually happened, correct?
25: It sure did. Yes, sir.
12: All right. It starts in 1994, I guess. You're living your life, minding your own business, and you get a letter in the mail. What does the letter in the mail say?
25: So the letter is from a screenwriter living in California, and has all these questions about my grandfather being involved with the Nazi party and spying for the Japanese. And I was stunned. I was like, I don't know what he's talking about. And so I read through the letter a couple times, you know, after a few minutes or the next day, actually, I went to the old Borders books, and my husband and I were looking through all the World War II books trying to find information about, you know, what this person who was supposed to be my grandfather. And we finally find him in a book called At Dawn We Slept, which is a really thick, great history book about Pearl Harbor. And so we looked through, found him in a few more of the books that were on the shelves, and we grabbed a couple. And I came home, went to the Mormon temple, did a little bit more research there, and then finally came back and called my dad. And I was like, hey, Dad, I got this letter, you know, about my grandfather, spying for the Japanese. And he immediately cut me off. He was like, no, no, not my father. He would never have done anything like that. And I was like, okay, well, I'm going to do some research. Now, I know he's not telling me the truth at this point because I've already done the research. So I'm off the phone thinking about what to do next. How am I going to confront my father? And he calls me back about 15 minutes later, and he's sobbing. And, you know, he first words out of his mouth were, I was trying to shield you from all of that. And so, you know, we go back and forth, you know, for about 45 minutes, you know, him trying to gain composure to tell me the story. And he finally told me the history about his family and their involvement in the bombing of Pearl Harbor.
12: And it starts from there. And that is ultimately culminated in this book, Family of Spies. Had you ever met your grandfather?
25: No, he passed away in 1956, and my grandmother passed away a year after I was born in 1964. So I had never met any of my family except for my dad's older sister, Ruth, who I actually ended up meeting her in person in 1987. My dad called and said his sister wanted to meet me, and so I drove to Charleston, and took my husband, who was still my boyfriend at the time, to meet her. And really, you know, we started talking, and I noticed a wedding picture sitting on the end table next to her. And I'm like, hey, are those my grandparents? And she nodded her head. And I was like, well, can you tell me anything about them? My dad never speaks of them. And she just kind of sat there and nodded her head no. And I continued to, you know, pelt her with a few more questions. And she finally stopped me, and she said, in a really thick German accent, she said, you have a good life. Don't ruin it with the past. Don't ask me any more questions about the past, your grandparents, or Pearl Harbor. So, you know, that was kind of like the first time I had ever even heard Pearl Harbor come into the narrative from my father, because he really never, never talked about his childhood.
12: So let's talk about Aunt Ruth, because when she was a young teenager living in Germany, is it true your Aunt Ruth was the mistress of Joseph Goebbels?
25: It was. She was only 19 at the time. It was, you know, my grandfather had joined the Nazi party. My dad's half brother, Leopold, had joined as a stormtrooper and had been promoted and was working for Goebbels in the Office of Propaganda, which is how Ruth came into the picture and met him. But where you're probably leading with this is, it's very interesting. So she had this affair, but she was half Jewish. And so that created a problem when the Nuremberg laws were going into effect, which banned Germans from having relationships with, you know, Aryan Germans from having relationships with people of German descent. So what ended up happening is, he knew the Japanese were looking for sleeper spies to go to Hawaii and spy for them in preparation for Pearl Harbor, the bombing of Pearl Harbor. So he tapped my grandfather on the shoulder, and the entire family, including my Aunt Ruth, went to Hawaii in 1935.
12: So Joseph Goebbels is having an affair with a 19-year-old woman, finds out she's half Jewish, goes to the father, who's your grandfather, and says, mm-hmm. we're sending you to Hawaii to be a double agent for Germany to help Japan. And the whole family picks up and moves to Hawaii.
25: Yes, they do. I don't know that he was a double agent because I don't think he was working real closely with Germany. Everything he did was really directed to the Japanese for the 6 years that they were in Hawaii. But and yes, that's exactly what happened.
12: When did they move to Hawaii?
25: So they moved to Hawaii in 1935. They were living a lavish lifestyle. They had several homes. And, you know, my father was there. His younger brother, who was 6 years younger than him, were both there. And they were living an idyllic childhood, right? They had no idea of what Otto Friedel and Ruth were doing, collecting intel and passing it on to the Japanese consulate, which the naval intelligence used as a way to collect information, and then it was sent back to Japan.
12: So in 1994, you get this letter from this historian slash screenwriter, and this sort of opens up your family secrets and everything else. Christine Kuhn, our guest, the book is called Family of Spies. It just came out. It's getting a lot of attention. I'm curious as to... There's

0: freshman year when she passed. So we went down and I met with the friend who had gathered up her belongings in a box. She didn't have much left at that point. And as I'm looking through the box, I'm finding, you know, letters, her ration card, photos, and I find her address book. And it was so amazing because I was excited. Wow, here's another clue. So I went straight to the case and the entire section was ripped out. And I was like, I looked up at Peter and he goes, it's in there. She had ripped it out and taped it underneath her bedside table because she didn't want anyone to be able to connect her to the next generations of Cuans. She felt like that would really ruin our lives.
1: The book is called Family of Spies. It is a unbelievable read. It's a World War II story of Nazi espionage, betrayal, and the secret history behind Pearl Harbor. We got more to get to. Stay right there. Christine Cuan is the author. It's her family. It's her story. It's her book, Family of Spies. Back in a moment, America at Night.
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0: to ask him a question. 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But James Burns, more with the history of the Postal Service. 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
1: Yo.

0: We are Red Eye Radio. He is Eric Carlin, and I'm Gary McNamara. Coming up following the bottom of the hour, we always say that political ads should use the left in their own words. Oh, there was a doozy that came out over the weekend. We'll have that
1: all right
0: for you. The one thing that I thought was good that shows what's in the president's mind is when he said not only does he want a deal, but he wants, you know, the deal, and then he also wants all of the, this is something that we've talked about before, all of the nations in the Middle East to sign basically an Abraham Accord, a peace deal with Israel.
2: Yes.
0: Which showed what's in his mind, what the, you know, what the umbrella goal is, getting out of the minutia. Because, look, when I saw the other day, 95% of this deal has been done. We only have to negotiate the other 5%. Well, what's that 5%? The 5% is actually the 95%, because the 95% is getting a deal on the uranium and plutonium.
2: Yeah.
0: That's what the deal's all about.
2: Yeah, so, exactly.

0: I'm Gary McNamara. Well, the moral of the last segment is the Republicans should keep running ads of politicians in their own words. But
1: yeah,
0: my normally I do this at the end of the of an hour, but I just saw this and it relates to you know, the Memorial Day weekend.
1: Yeah.
0: The Babylon Bee's lead headline shows the Chuck Schumer picture, remember, from last year?
1: Yeah, for the raw burger that already had cheese on it.
0: Right, the raw burger thing.
1: Yeah.
0: And there's a picture of it, and it says, the lead headline of the Babylon Bee, Chuck Schumer celebrates Memorial Day alone as all of last year's guests are dead from E. coli. Senator Chuck Schumer reportedly spent Memorial Day alone with his thoughts after having killed all of his backyard barbecue guests.
1: I love that. That's funny.
0: I know. That was still. Yeah. That was one of the funniest things ever happened last year, wasn't it?
1: Yeah. Just how no one on his end caught that.
0: Right, I know.
1: Wow.

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2: ABC News, I'm Stephanie Officer. Good news out of Southern California. Officials are letting some of the 50,000 evacuees return home. Garden Grove Police.

0: Hi, I'm Vince Colonnais, host of The Vince Show and Vince Podcast. 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
2: ABC News, I'm Sherry Preston. Secretary of State Marco Rubio telling reporters a final peace agreement with Iran could be days away.
3: The president had a very important, I think, historic call just a couple days ago with...

0: It's 5 till America in the Morning continues. Monday's American Music Awards featured some hit makers from the past and some surprising winners. Entertainment reporter Kevin Carr has a recap.
1: The stars were out for the American Music Awards, which took place in Las Vegas with Queen Latifah as host.
2: Welcome to the 52nd annual American Music Awards, ladies and gentlemen. We're about to tear it up here tonight.
1: Taylor Swift went into the night with 8 nominations, but Sabrina Carpenter, who had 7, took home Album of the Year for Man's Best Friend. She also won Best Female Pop Artist and Best Pop Album. But the biggest winner was K-pop. BTS, returning to the music scene after 4 years off for mandated military service in Korea, won Artist of the Year, and their song Swim won Song of the Summer.
3: Thank you. It's an honor to have this precious award once again after everybody done their military service.
1: Also from the K-pop world, the singing voices of Huntrix won Song of the Year for their K-pop Demon Hunter single, Golden.
4: We're going
1: the movie soundtrack also won Soundtrack of the Year. New Artist of the Year went to the global girl group Cat's Eye.
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6: I've been able to live my dream, and it's really all because of you.
1: 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I'm Kevin Carr.
0: The NBA's 2-time reigning top player and a former 3-time MVP headline the list of this year's best basketball stars. Correspondent Gethin Coolball reports.
7: Shai Gilgeous-Alexander of Oklahoma City and Nikola Jokic of Denver were unanimous first-team All-NBA selections this season, while San Antonio's Victor Wembanyama missed joining them in that club by one vote. Wembanyama, the Los Angeles Lakers' Luka Doncic, and Detroit's Cade Cunningham completed the All-NBA first team, the NBA said Sunday while releasing the vote totals. Boston's Jaylen Brown, the LA Clippers' Kawhi Leonard, Cleveland's Donovan Mitchell, Houston's Kevin Durant, and New York's Jalen Brunson were named second-team All-NBA selections. I'm Gethin Coolball.
0: It's hard to call a movie that brought in $82 million in ticket sales in its opening holiday weekend a flop. But when it comes to Star Wars, the newest piece of the Empire isn't faring as well as its predecessors. Star Wars The Mandalorian and Grogu is officially Disney's lowest ever Star Wars film opening. It has so far tallied less than 2018's Solo, A Star Wars Story, which at $84 million was the previous lowest opening Star Wars project in the era of Disney Star Wars releases. And this comes as The Mandalorian series is the most watched original show on Disney Plus, with more than 1.3 billion hours watched globally. But don't feel too bad for Star Wars. The franchise grosses more than $1 billion in retail sales each year, even without a new title arriving in theaters. That's our show for today, Tuesday, May 26th, 2026. America in the Morning is produced by Jeff McKay. I'm John Trout. This is Westwood One.
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9: From ABC News, I'm Sherry Preston. Another test of the president's primary poll coming today in the state of Texas. Longtime Senator John Cornyn facing off against State Attorney General Ken Paxton in the GOP runoff for Cornyn's seat. ABC News Deputy Political Director Ben Siegel with more on President Trump's endorsement of Paxton.
10: The president cares deeply about his endorsement and the power it has in Republican politics. We saw this last week where he and his allies handpicked somebody to run against a critic of his, Thomas Massie, and really destroyed Massie, ended his political career. So we understand that private polling that Republicans have seen has shown Paxton pulling ahead. This is something that was probably not lost on the president.
9: The winner will face Democrat James Tallarico in November. U.S. forces launching new strikes against Iran, even as some, including President Trump, indicate a peace deal could be close.
11: They're never going to have a nuclear weapon, and they know that. They know that.
12: But Iran again contradicting U.S. claims, saying many of the issues have been dealt with, but a signed agreement isn't imminent. And crucially, it's not discussing its nuclear program.
9: ABC's Ian Panel in Tel Aviv. It was a wet, soggy Memorial Day weekend in much of the eastern half of the country. For those in the south today, it could be more of the same, says ABC meteorologist Jeff Smith.
13: Multiple rounds of heavy showers and thunderstorms over portions of the deep south during the day today. Elevated flash flood risk, a level 2 out of 4 threat there. From New Orleans all the way up to the southern half of Alabama, including parts of the Florida Panhandle and southern Mississippi. Also a pretty large chunk of Texas. We're talking about San Antonio, Austin, all the way up to Lubbock. The chance of flash flooding, pretty elevated.
9: Thousands allowed back in their homes in Orange County, California. The threat of a massive chemical explosion at a holding tank has been averted. 4 people, 2 children, a bus driver, and a chaperone, all killed in a collision between a train and a school bus in northern Belgium. Several other people on board were hurt. This is ABC News.
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9: It's off to the NBA Finals for the New York Knicks, who beat the Cavs in Cleveland last night.
16: It's time to party like it's 1999. No truer words have ever been spoken, and yet it feels like it's been even longer than that since the Knicks were on this huge stage. They finally punched their ticket to the NBA Finals, and they do so with an exclamation point, crushing the Cavs by 37 points to move on to the NBA's championship round.
9: That's WABC Sports reporter Ryan Field. Head of the World Health Organization warning that the Ebola outbreak in Central Africa will get worse before it gets better. More than 900 suspected cases and 220 deaths believed linked to the virus. Here's ABC News medical correspondent Dr. Darian Sutton.
17: Right now we are dealing with an even more vulnerable population and community with a disease that is spreading faster than what many health officials can keep up with. And a signal to this is the test positivity rate. The amount of tests that are coming back positive is significantly high. And when you see that as a public health official, the main concern that they have is they're not catching enough cases.
9: The White House is warning the Congolese soccer team members they must stay away from their home country or risk not being allowed into the United States for the World Cup. At the age of 95, saxophone great Sonny Rollins has died. Got his first sax at age 7, an alto, went on to play tenor, said playing felt like nothing else to him ever in his life. Sherry Preston, ABC News.
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18: The way we will start off the program by heading now to the KFRU newsroom. With a look at KFRU News, I'm David Gaines. The Missouri Supreme Court is set to hear oral arguments this week in a case challenging Governor Mike Kehoe's authority to call the 2025 special legislative session that resulted in the passage of the state's gerrymandered congressional map. A Cole County judge ruled back in February that the governor had the constitutional authority to call the special session, and the Missouri NAACP, which filed the lawsuit, appealed the ruling to the Missouri Supreme Court. Now, the map that lawmakers redrew to favor Republicans during the session is set to be used for the upcoming 2026 primary. That is, unless Secretary of State Denny Hoskins certifies a referendum petition that would force a statewide vote on the map in the November election. Oral arguments in the case begin Wednesday at 9 a.m. Firefighters responded to a Lake of the Ozarks restaurant over the weekend on a reported structure fire. Emergency crews were dispatched early Monday morning at around 2:51 a.m. to the Pebble Bay Club Grill off of Good Neighbors Road. That's just west of Camdenton. Crews arrived to find flames and smoke coming from the building. When they arrived, the structure was about 25% involved. They had that fire under control within about 45 minutes. There were no injuries reported, but the restaurant sustained significant fire smoke and water damage. The state fire marshal is investigating the cause. The Blue Note will be hosting a free event offering education and distribution of naloxone, which is also known as Narcan. It's a partnership with the Boone County Overdose Response Coalition and the Columbia Boone County Public Health and Human Services Department. The event is being held today at the Blue Note starting at 1 p.m. A personal supply of naloxone will be available to all attendees and no registration is needed. The event is free and offers education and conversations on how community members can help prevent overdose deaths from painkillers like fentanyl through the use of naloxone nasal spray. News now from Missouri Net.
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20: Missouri Net News, I'm Matt Pilger. A woman is dead and a 17-year-old boy is recovering after a shooting at a Price Chopper in southeast Missouri's Pleasant Hill. Pleasant Hill police say the 45-year-old woman was shopping at the store on Monday when she was killed and the teen employee was taken to a hospital in stable condition. A 27-year-old man is in custody and was also taken to a hospital with what police say was a self-inflicted gunshot wound. Investigators say there is no ongoing threat to the community. Missouri's Attorney General says her biggest concern in Kansas City is the upcoming World Cup attracting human traffickers. Elisa Nelson reports.
21: Attorney General Catherine Hanaway says an event as large as the World Cup becomes a hotspot for traffickers who are selling sex slaves. Kansas City is set to host 6 World Cup matches at Arrowhead Stadium between June 16th and July 11th.
22: The Super Bowl is the biggest human trafficking day of the year. Well, the World Cup is going to be like 6 Super Bowls in a row.
21: Hanaway's office has teamed up with Safe House Project to launch a free app to help people send tips of suspected human trafficking to law enforcement in real time. The Simply Report app can be downloaded on your phone and is available in more than 200 languages. Elisa Nelson, Missouri Net.
20: And Republican Missouri U.S. Senator Josh Hawley is co-sponsoring bipartisan legislation that would ban pharmacy benefit management companies from owning pharmacies.
23: There's no reason for them to be going and buying pharmacies up and putting them out of business, but sadly, that's what's happening.
20: The bill would require pharmacy benefit managers and their parent companies to divest in any pharmacies they own within 1 year. The Missouri Supreme Court is set to hear arguments Wednesday in a case over a special legislative session that led to a new congressional district map. The lawsuit filed by the Missouri NAACP challenges whether the governor had the authority to call that special session in 2025. This coming Sunday is the deadline for applying for black bear and bull elk hunting permits in Missouri for 2026. Nate Bowersock is with the Department of Conservation.
24: After the end of May, then we will run our lottery, which is a random draw.
20: 3 barbecue restaurants in Missouri have made Yelp's list of the nation's top 100 best barbecue restaurants. Q39 Midtown Barbecue in Kansas City was listed as America's 39th best barbecue restaurant in the country, while Bogart's Smokehouse in St. Louis ranked 53rd, and Scott's Kitchen and Catering near Kansas City International Airport is ranked 95th. Be sure to follow Missouri Net on Instagram, Facebook, and X.
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25: Temperatures today will climb into the lower 80s. Mostly cloudy skies out there and can't rule out maybe a spotty shower through the evening hours. Mostly cloudy overnight tonight. A few isolated showers possible, but still a lot of dry time with temperatures in the lower 60s. 83 for the day on Wednesday. Mostly cloudy. Maybe an isolated shower through the afternoon and evening. 70s and 80s the rest of the week. With your KOMU 8 First Alert forecast, I'm meteorologist Beth Finello on News Talk 98.9 FM and 1400 AM KFRU.
18: That's a look at KFRU News. I'm David Gaines.

0: the time. We are back at work on a Tuesday, May 26th. I understand some of you may have worked on Monday, so I'm not rubbing it in. In fact, it's always hard to get back at it following an extended weekend. Happy to do so, though. Tuesday morning, May 26th. Let me give you a temperature check right now. 57 degrees currently in town at Sanborn Field on the MU campus. We're at 58 degrees out at Columbia Regional Airport on this Tuesday morning. Good morning, everybody. I hope your holiday weekend was memorable and you did all the things that you were wanting to do. I thought for the most part, the weather certainly cooperated. It was nice and warm during a lot of the things that we were doing over the weekend, including a nice barbecue that we did post-church on Sunday, and I know I was letting you know I wasn't quite sure what the meat was going to be. There were multiple options as I had spoke to various family members of what was being cooked. Traditionally, it's ribs. I was hinted at by Dad that he was going to pay for the steaks. It ended up being fantastic pork steaks. My gosh, barbecue pork steaks that were... Not only were they amazing, there was a leftover one that was sent home with me, so I consumed that yesterday, and it was darn near as good as round one. So, great food over the weekend, a nice time with my sister and her husband, and a good church service, and spent that with Dad, obviously. And and then we did the thing, obviously, each year we go to the cemeteries and put out the flowers, the new flowers that a cousin of mine puts together. And so we went and did that at a cemetery where my mom resides and my grandparents and other, relatives. And so there were about five graves we put new flowers on at that cemetery. And we did that over the weekend on Saturday. And then still coming up for my family is the entire cemetery tour where we look at and go visit the graves of all of our family members. That is a bit of a jaunt. It takes up a variety of smaller cemeteries in North Missouri, and it is an afternoon, a day, to go knock that out. So we're planning on that sometime down the road, and Dad's wanting to hold out until my sisters can come in and do that with us. So that was basically moved forward at a to-be-determined date. But outside of that, everything else that we wanted to do over the weekend was a success. The food was good. The weather was good. And the extra day off was pretty nice. Let's be honest about that. So we are starting off this work week on a morning with fair conditions. And again, temperatures in the upper 50s. We're really going to warm up today. We're looking at a partly sunny Tuesday, a high in the mid 80s with calm winds. That high today, right around 84 degrees. Well, the American Music Awards happened, and they seem to be a pretty tame affair if you tuned in. That is, until our good friend Billy Idol came out at the end of the broadcast and reminded everybody that he still has it. He was really good. Let's be honest. He was near the end of the 3-hour broadcast, and he closed the show with a couple of his songs, Eyes Without a Face. Always loved that tune. And then really brought the house down with an up-tempo version of Dancing With Myself, and that had the crowd on its feet and moving. So a nice kind of rocking affair there near the end of the broadcast. It was the 52nd Annual Music Awards, and BTS opened the show with a pre-tape performance of Hooligan. That's off their new album, and other performers included Hootie and the Blowfish, New Kids on the Block, and the Pussycat Dolls. And Keith Urban did, frankly, a great version of the Seals and Crofts classic Summer Breeze, which is going to be among the really iconic songs that will be making up his upcoming Yacht Rock covers album. You heard that correctly. He's doing an album of nothing but Yacht Rock. That's what I want to say. Yacht Rock covers, easy to say. And he's doing really great choices on the songs that he's deciding to cover for that album, and among them Seals and Crofts Summer Breeze, and he did a nice performance of that during the award show. As for the actual awards, BTS also took hold some gold. They run Artist of the Year and Song of the Summer for Swim. Cat's Eye won New Artist of the Year. Justin Bieber won Best Male Pop Artist. Sabrina Carpenter was Best Female Pop Artist, and she also won Album of the Year and Best Pop Album of the Year for Man's Best Friend. And then, yes, the Song of the Year, the big one, went to Golden from K-pop Demon Hunters. Still racking up awards almost a year later. So it's pretty good broadcast and a pretty good across-the-board selection of musical acts, really, for multiple genres there and really for multiple generations. And so a nice swath of artists, old and new, during that performance last night. Have you ever refused to stop or rather shop somewhere because, you know, the shopping carts there happen to be a mess? Every time you go, you end up getting one with a wheel that doesn't quite flow and you hate the sound that it makes as you're shopping. Well, it turns out Target hears you. And they're going to be rolling out a new fleet of reimagined shopping carts coming to stores nationwide. They didn't literally reinvent the wheel, but they did make it move more forward on a consistent basis. They utilize Series 3 APC models, and they boast smoother maneuverability and handles, a deeper, more comfortable and secure child seat, increased basket space for bulk goods, larger cup holders for anything from snacks to Starbucks to sippy cups, and a more modern-looking design and greater durability and sustainability in mind as well. The carts are all plastic. The components can be all be replaced individually and theoretically extends the lifespan of it. When parts do need to be retired, all the materials are fully recyclable. I like that. If you want to take one for a spin, be on the lookout. They are not arriving all at once. Target says they're coming to most of their stores in the years ahead. And the carts have been in the works for 6 years now. And they will make it easier for you to go and shop at Target, is what they're saying here. Nice article about this. You can find the full article this morning on USA Today. Once again, the current temperature in town, 57 degrees on a warm day. We're eventually going to get into the mid-80s this afternoon. We'll find out what happened over the weekend in the world of sports. We'll get that from Missouri Net after this.
1: How did I lose weight? And I did. Lean, right here. I did. I love this stuff. Listen, Brickhouse Nutrition been with me for a long time. So chatting with Miles, I'm up at like 235. True story, I never minded being 235, but you know what minded? 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
6: Missouri Net Sports, I'm Bill Pollack. The Royals blew one late to the Yankees, losing 4-3. Salvador Perez and Bobby Witt Jr. both hit solo homers, but Lucas Ursig charged with a second loss and fourth blown save after allowing two runs in the top of the ninth inning.
7: Gonna try and absorb the last two and keep simplifying things, just trying to get ahead of guys, maybe make a better two-strike pitch to Volpe there, but tough game.
6: The Royals have lost 11 of their last 14. The Cardinals lost to the Brewers 5-1, falling 2.5 games out of first place. Matthew Liberatore gave up three runs in the first inning, including a two-run homer to Christian Yelich. The Cardinals stretched a run across in the sixth off Jacob Mizorowski. The Missouri native struck out 12 in seven innings and held the Cardinals to just two hits. Manager Ali Marmol.
8: He's a real good talent, and it's a combo of velo, but he also just does a really nice job of pitching. Today was a tough day.
6: And the Mizzou women's golf team wrapped up the best season in program history, finishing 12th at the NCAA championship. Bill Pollack, Missouri Net Sports.

0: is the time on this Tuesday, May the 26th, a Tuesday morning. We're right around the corner from Tuesday's major headlines, and we'll grab that from ABC News, as well as your state headlines from Missouri Net. Stick around from that. Also coming up here in a handful of minutes, we'll take a look at those opening market numbers on this Tuesday, and your top political headlines from ABC on the way this morning as well. 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
13: With a look at KFRU News, I'm David Gaines. In Texas, a Trump-supported challenger faces an incumbent U.S. senator in a Republican runoff election.
14: In the final round of campaign ads, current Texas Attorney General Ken Paxton has highlighted President Trump's support.
15: Trump gives his complete and total endorsement to America First patriot Ken Paxton.
14: But the incumbent isn't giving up on MAGA voters.
16: Senator John Cornyn has a proven record of supporting President Trump's agenda. Senator
14: Cornyn has heavily outspent Paxton to get to today's runoff. Paxton hopes that's outweighed by Trump's latest post on X, in which the president said Cornyn has been, quote, very disloyal to me. Jim Ryan, ABC News in Dallas-Fort Worth.
13: The Orange County Fire Authority says that the storage tank at GKN Aerospace is still at some risk of an explosion or leak, so some of the tens of thousands of residents will remain evacuated in that area for now. ABC's Alex Stone has more.
17: Evacuation orders remain in effect for the 50,000 residents living here in this 10-square-mile zone.
18: We have a threat for a fire / small explosion, and a leak.
17: Until the threat is fully eliminated, firefighters say they're working around the clock to get people back into their homes.
18: We need the public to keep to those evacuation zones.
17: Orange County prosecutors announcing they're opening a criminal probe into how this happened.
13: For some areas of the United States, the holiday weekend was a washout. For some Americans experiencing heavy rain, some even needed rescue.
19: Torrential rain around New York City saturating the ground, taking down trees onto cars and homes. In Tennessee, school officials in Williamson County are defending their decision to continue graduation ceremonies Thursday despite this deluge. Nearly 30 Boy Scouts from Northern Virginia on a canoe trip took refuge on a riverbank after some of them capsized. First responders got them and their parents out of the swollen river.
13: New Jersey Democrats expressing concerns about an ICE detention facility in Newark, where a hunger strike is now underway.
20: While attempting to tour the Delaney Hall Migrant Detention Facility in Newark, New Jersey Governor Mikey Sherrill

0: says.
1: We've been working with ICE to get into the facility. I was just denied that.
0: Senator Andy Kim visited Delaney Hall over the weekend, speaking with those inside.
2: You know, there is a woman that was pregnant that says she's not getting full OBGYN care. There's a woman that had a miscarriage that said that she did not get the care that she needed.
0: Delaney Hall is privately run with about 300 detainees. Mike Dubosky, ABC News.
3: Nine bald eagles have been found poisoned near a landfill in New Jersey in recent weeks. One of those has passed away.
4: State and federal wildlife officials think the bald eagles fed on the carcasses of farm animals that were euthanized and left uncovered at the Warren County landfill. Six of the eight eagles have been released back into the wild after being cared for by the nonprofit Raptor Trust. All were sick enough that people were able to pick them up, which eagles will never let you do. State environmental officials are working with the people at the landfill to make sure animal carcasses are covered up so wildlife won't feed on them. Wayne Cabot, ABC News.
3: Two people remain hospitalized over the weekend after coming into contact with a hazardous substance inside a home in New Mexico last Wednesday.
5: The initial call was about a tragic but routine overdose.
6: It looks like we have three patients. Two of them may not be breathing.
5: First responders themselves started feeling sick, and 25 people would eventually be hospitalized after exposure to an unknown substance. Now, says New Mexico State Police Chief Matt Broom.
7: Within the home, an on-scene DEA laboratory analysis has confirmed the presence of fentanyl, methamphetamine, and perfluorofentanyl.
5: Three people in the home died. Another is still hospitalized, as is a first responder. Jim Ryan, ABC News.
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9: Missouri Net News, I'm Matt Pilger. A woman is dead and a 17-year-old boy is recovering after a shooting at a Price Chopper in southeast Missouri's Pleasant Hill. Pleasant Hill police say the 45-year-old woman was shopping at the store on Monday when she was killed and the teen employee was taken to a hospital in stable condition. A 27-year-old man is in custody and was also taken to a hospital with what police say was a self-inflicted gunshot wound. Investigators say there is no ongoing threat to the community. Missouri's Attorney General says her biggest concern in Kansas City is the upcoming World Cup attracting human traffickers. Elisa Nelson reports.
10: Attorney General Catherine Hanaway says an event as large as the World Cup becomes a hotspot for traffickers who are selling sex slaves. Kansas City is set to host six World Cup matches at Arrowhead Stadium between June 16th and July 11th.
11: The Super Bowl is the biggest human trafficking day of the year. Well, the World Cup is going to be like six Super Bowls in a row.
10: Hanaway's office has teamed up with Safe House Project to launch a free app to help people send tips of suspected human trafficking to law enforcement in real time. The Simply Report app can be downloaded on your phone and is available in more than 200 languages. Elisa Nelson, Missouri Net.
9: 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Q39 Midtown Barbecue in Kansas City was listed as America's 39th best barbecue restaurant in the country, while Bogart's Smokehouse in St. Louis ranked 53rd, and Scott's Kitchen and Catering near Kansas City International Airport is ranked 95th. 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
3: .640 is the time right now. Let's take our first look at those stock futures on this Tuesday. Traders weighing the prospects of a potential U.S.-Iran deal being reached to end the war. So what are we seeing this morning as a result? The Dow Jones Industrial Average Futures, very active, up by 234 points. That's the same as 0.5%. We're also seeing a nice gain for the S&P 500 futures by 0.7% and a big advance for the NASDAQ 100 futures on this Tuesday by 1.1%. Let's take a look now at ABC's Wall Street Now.
5: From ABC News, Wall Street Now. New U.S. missile strikes on Iran Monday have dampened hopes for an impending end to the broader conflict. As a result, oil prices have bounced nearly 3%. Benchmark Brent crude was closing in on $100 a barrel overnight. Wall Street's investors returned to the trading pit this morning, intent on continuing last week's run for the record book. The Dow cruises into the holiday shortened week higher by nearly 300 points. S&P and NASDAQ futures also were looking up. Ferrari has powered up its first all-electric car. The four-door Luce was developed with the help of iPhone designer Johnny Ive. It'll go on sale later this year for about $640,000. Shares in Ferrari fell 6% after the launch. What serves as a side hustle for many is serious business to others. Now drivers for Uber and Lyft in Massachusetts have decided to form a union. The App Drivers Union says it will represent nearly 70,000 people in collective bargaining. Jim Ryan, ABC News.
12: How did I lose weight? And I did. Lean, right here. 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
10: These are your political insights from ABC News. Tuesday, we'll see runoff elections for U.S. Senate candidates in Texas. GOP's John Cornyn is looking to win a fifth straight term, while AG Ken Paxton got President Trump's endorsement May 19th. Representative James Tallarico is the state's Democratic Senate nominee. New Jersey Governor Mikey Sherrill was denied entry Monday to Delaney Hall, Newark's ICE detention facility, where there is ongoing protesting and a hunger strike. Relatives scheduled to see their loved ones were also reportedly denied. Democratic New Jersey Congressman Rob Menendez Jr.
17: The reason they want to make this as hard as possible, they won't let the governor in, is because they don't want us to tell the stories of what's happening inside. Because when we tell the stories, everyone in New Jersey and people across the country realize this is not who we are as a country, but a reflection of who we are in this moment under the Trump administration.
10: A senior U.S. official tells ABC News a potential interim Iran agreement would include reopening the Strait of Hormuz and removing a U.S. blockade. I'm Stephanie Officer, ABC News.
18: New guidelines from the American Heart Association and the American College of Cardiology are shifting focus to otherwise healthy Americans and how early intervention might decrease their risk for heart disease. Healthy diet, exercise, sleep, and stress management are still the best starting point. But earlier additions of a statin, the most common lipid-lowering medication, might help some people stay heart healthy. The recent recommendations highlight a new screening tool called Predicting Risk of Cardiovascular Disease Events, also known as PREVENT. And additional testing options, including routine monitoring of lipoprotein A. Lipoprotein A, often called LPA, is a type of particle that carries cholesterol through the blood and can leave some behind in the walls of your blood vessels. It has an extra protein on it that can make it easier to build up in your arteries, increasing your risk for heart attack or stroke. LPA levels are mostly genetic, so the guidelines now recommend that doctors measure them in all patients at least once to find out who might have a higher hidden risk for heart disease. With this Medical Minute, I'm Jacqueline Lee.

0: 6:48 is the time on this Tuesday morning. The World Travel and Tourism Council warning the travel industry about increased risk of child exploitation during the FIFA World Cup in Canada, Mexico, and of course here in the United States. Gloria Guevara is president and CEO of WTTC and emphasized that hotels, airlines, tour operators, transportation providers, and tourism workers are often in the frontline position of identifying suspicious activity. And child protection organizations are identifying high-risk environments during international events, including at airports, hotels, and nightlife areas, and your unregulated transportation providers. So they're keeping a focus on that. Tourism organizations, governments, and NGOs are implementing prevention efforts ahead of the big tournament, including training for frontline workers and encouraging reporting of suspicious behavior. Guevara stressed that there's importance of being vigilant and the importance of training and rapid reporting and protecting children during the event, stating that protecting children is everyone's responsibility. So putting a focus on that as we're around the corner from FIFA World Cup 2026. We're around the corner from an update on that First Alert weather forecast. We'll have that for you next. 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
1: How did I lose weight? And I did lean right here. I did. I love this stuff. 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
0: 6:53 is the time. We'll take a look at Missouri Net Sports again here in just a few moments, but an updated look now at that First Alert weather forecast we have for Columbia today and this morning. We're starting things off on a fair note, 58 degrees at COU. We're at 58 degrees as well in town at Sanborn Field. It's a day that's going to become partly sunny and warm like we've had the last few days. How about a high of right around 84 degrees this afternoon and calm winds? That's going to lead into a Wednesday that's going to be mostly sunny and even warmer. A high tomorrow of 85 degrees with calm winds. Thursday, we do see a slight return of rain chances, right around a 30% chance of some showers. If that happens, that would be during the early afternoon on Thursday. Otherwise, a mostly cloudy day, but warm, with a high right around 85 degrees and east winds at 10 miles per hour. Slight rain chances on Friday as well. Otherwise, a mostly cloudy day with a high right around 81 degrees. And that's pretty much the forecast we're carrying over into the weekend in terms of your high temperatures anyway. It's going to be a high of 81 on both Saturday and Sunday. And on both days, that will be under mostly sunny conditions. Right now, we have fair conditions and 58 degrees at COU, and we're at 58 degrees, just a little bit over that, right here in town at Sanborn Field on the University of Missouri campus. Let's get an update now on sports.
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6: Missouri Net Sports, I'm Bill Pollack. The Royals blew one late to the Yankees, losing 4-3. Salvador Perez and Bobby Witt Jr. both hit solo homers, but Lucas Ursig charged with a second loss and fourth blown save after allowing two runs in the top of the ninth inning.
7: Going to try and absorb the last two and keep simplifying things, just trying to get ahead of guys, maybe make a better two-strike pitch to Volpe there, but tough game.
6: The Royals have lost 11 of their last 14. The Cardinals lost to the Brewers 5-1, falling 2.5 games out of first place. Matthew Liberatore gave up three runs in the first inning, including a two-run homer to Christian Yelich. The Cardinals stretched a run across in the sixth off Jacob Mizorowski. The Missouri native struck out 12 in seven innings and held the Cardinals to just two hits. Manager Ali Marmol.
8: He's a real good talent, and it's a combo of velo, but he also just does a really nice job of pitching. Today was a tough day.
6: And the Mizzou women's golf team wrapped up the best season in program history, finishing 12th at the NCAA championship. Bill Pollack, Missouri Net Sports.
9: 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Strap
10: in. The holiday weekend box office totals are in, with The Mandalorian and Grogu taking in $100 million over the three-day holiday weekend. The number two slot went to the surprise horror hit Obsession, with just over $30 million through Monday. That's a nearly 40% increase over its debut last weekend. And 5 weeks into its theatrical run, Michael collected another $27 million.
11: We're on a quest.
12: They're gonna die.
13: Oh, yeah.
10: A new trailer for the Big Bang Theory spin-off series, Stewart Fails to Save the Universe, shows fan favorite Will Wheaton will appear in the show, set to hit HBO Max in July.
14: See, no one loves you more than me.
10: And happy birthday to Lauryn Hill. Her debut album in 1998, The Miseducation of Lauryn Hill, became the first recording by a female rapper to be certified Diamond. And today, she turns 51. Mike Dubusky, ABC News.
1: How did I lose weight? And I did. Lean, right here. I did. I love this stuff. 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So chatting with Miles, I'm up at like 235. True story, I never minded being 235, but you know what minded? 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
16: From ABC News, I'm Sherry Preston. The polls in Texas opening this hour in another test of President Trump's role as kingmaker. Trump-backed challenger Ken Paxton facing longtime incumbent John Cornyn for Cornyn's Senate seat in a runoff. In Dallas, here's ABC's Jim Ryan.
17: In the final round of campaign ads, current Texas Attorney General Ken Paxton has highlighted President Trump's support.
18: Trump gives his complete and total endorsement to America First patriot Ken Paxton.
17: But the incumbent isn't giving up on MAGA voters.
19: Senator John Cornyn has a proven record of supporting President Trump's agenda. Senator Cornyn
17: has heavily outspent Paxton to get to today's runoff. Paxton hopes that's outweighed by Trump's latest post on X, in which the president said Cornyn has been, quote, very disloyal to me. Jim Ryan, ABC News in Dallas-Fort Worth.
16: The U.S. military hitting Iranian missile sites and what it says are mine-laying ships in the Strait of Hormuz just as the Iranians arrive in Qatar for peace talks. ABC's senior political correspondent Rachel Scott has more from the White House.
20: The president's sending several mixed messages after insisting that Iran must turn over its stockpile of enriched uranium to the U.S. The president now says the country can do that, or preferably the U.S. can destroy it in Iran or at another agreed-upon location. But that's still a major sticking point, and Iran has not publicly agreed to that.
16: A deadly bus train crash in Belgium, leaving four people dead, including two kids.
21: The country's interior minister is calling this a tragic accident. Authorities telling ABC News that four were killed, two children, the bus driver, and a chaperone. Seven children were on the bus when it collided with the train just after 8 a.m. local time. And local media is reporting the bus was on its way to a special education school.
16: ABC's Maggie Rooley at the foreign desk. The Deep South bracing for another round of heavy rain and thunderstorms today following damaging storms over the weekend. Thousands returning home in Orange County, California as the threat of a massive chemical explosion abates. 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
16: Six men allegedly connected to a series of burglaries at star athletes' homes, including the homes of Travis Kelce and Patrick Mahomes, now under arrest in South America.
22: Back in 2024, the Chiefs were just minutes into a game when the thieves broke into Kelce's home and stole jewelry, watches, cash, and other luxury merchandise. Hours earlier, a burglary was reported at Mahomes' home. And the following month, authorities say the same crew targeted the home of Milwaukee Bucks player Bobby Portis during a game.
16: ABC's Hannah Patah. New Jersey Democrats expressing new concern about an ICE detention facility in Newark, where a hunger strike is now underway.
10: While attempting to tour the Delaney Hall Migrant Detention Facility in Newark, New Jersey Governor Mikey Sherrill says,
23: "We've been working with ICE to get into the facility. I was just denied that."
10: Senator Andy Kim visited Delaney Hall over the weekend, speaking with those inside.
24: You know, there is a woman that was pregnant that says she's not getting full OBGYN care. There's a woman that had a miscarriage that said that she did not get the care that she needed.
10: Delaney Hall is privately run with about 300 detainees. Mike Dubosky, ABC News.
16: Remember the K-Boys in Thailand? Well, another search is now underway for seven villagers trapped inside a flooded cave in the East Asian country of Laos. They had been looking for gold when heavy rain flooded the exit to the cave. Some of the same rescuers who helped in Thailand are said to be helping in Laos as well. I'm Sherry Preston, ABC News.
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0: Self, if I benefited from an extra day off, I'm not feeling like I did on this Tuesday morning, but getting through it. And we'll get through this newscast as we kick off the second hour by heading now to the KFRU newsroom. With a look at KFRU News, I'm David Gaines. The Missouri Supreme Court is set to hear oral arguments this week in a case challenging Governor Mike Kehoe's authority to call the 2025 special legislative session that resulted in the passage of the state's gerrymandered congressional map. A Cole County judge ruled back in February that the governor had the constitutional authority to call the special session, and the Missouri NAACP, which filed the lawsuit, appealed the ruling to the Missouri Supreme Court. Now, the map that lawmakers redrew to favor Republicans during the session is set to be used for the upcoming 2026 primary. That is, unless Secretary of State Denny Hoskins certifies a referendum petition that would force a statewide vote on the map in the November election. Oral arguments in the case begin Wednesday at 9 a.m. Firefighters responded to a Lake of the Ozarks restaurant over the weekend on a reported structure fire. Emergency crews were dispatched early Monday morning at around 2:51 a.m. to the Pebble Bay Club Grill off of Good Neighbors Road. That's just west of Camdenton. Crews arrived to find flames and smoke coming from the building. When they arrived, the structure was about 25% involved. They had that fire under control within about 45 minutes. There were no injuries reported, but the restaurant sustained significant fire, smoke, and water damage. The state fire marshal is investigating the cause. The Blue Note will be hosting a free event offering education and distribution of naloxone, which is also known as Narcan. It's a partnership with the Boone County Overdose Response Coalition and the Columbia Boone County Public Health and Human Services Department. The event is being held today at the Blue Note starting at 1 p.m. A personal supply of naloxone will be available to all attendees and no registration is needed. The event is free and offers education and conversations on how community members can help prevent overdose deaths from painkillers like fentanyl through the use of naloxone nasal spray. News now from Missouri Net.
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6: Missouri Net News, I'm Matt Pilger. A woman is dead and a 17-year-old boy is recovering after a shooting at a Price Chopper in southeast Missouri's Pleasant Hill. Pleasant Hill police say the 45-year-old woman was shopping at the store on Monday when she was killed and the teen employee was taken to a hospital in stable condition. A 27-year-old man is in custody and was also taken to a hospital with what police say was a self-inflicted gunshot wound. Investigators say there is no ongoing threat to the community. Missouri's Attorney General says her biggest concern in Kansas City is the upcoming World Cup attracting human traffickers. Elisa Nelson reports.
7: Attorney General Catherine Hanaway says an event as large as the World Cup becomes a hotspot for traffickers who are selling sex slaves. Kansas City is set to host 6 World Cup matches at Arrowhead Stadium between June 16th and July 11th.
8: The Super Bowl is the biggest human trafficking day of the year. Well, the World Cup is going to be like 6 Super Bowls in a row.
7: Hanaway's office has teamed up with Safe House Project to launch a free app to help people send tips of suspected human trafficking to law enforcement in real time. The Simply Report app can be downloaded on your phone and is available in more than 200 languages. Elisa Nelson, Missouri Net.
6: And Republican Missouri U.S. Senator Josh Hawley is co-sponsoring bipartisan legislation that would ban pharmacy benefit management companies from owning pharmacies.
25: There's no reason for them to be going and buying pharmacies up and putting them out of business, but sadly, that's what's happening.
6: The bill would require pharmacy benefit managers and their parent companies to divest in any pharmacies they own within 1 year. The Missouri Supreme Court is set to hear arguments Wednesday in a case over a special legislative session that led to a new congressional district map. The lawsuit filed by the Missouri NAACP challenges whether the governor had the authority to call that special session in 2025. This coming Sunday is the deadline for applying for black bear and bull elk hunting permits in Missouri for 2026. Nate Bowersock is with the Department of Conservation.
2: After the end of May, then we will run our lottery, which is a random draw.
6: Three barbecue restaurants in Missouri have made Yelp's list of the nation's top 100 best barbecue restaurants. Q39 Midtown Barbecue in Kansas City was listed as America's 39th best barbecue restaurant in the country, while Bogart's Smokehouse in St. Louis ranked 53rd, and Scott's Kitchen and Catering near Kansas City International Airport is ranked 95th. Be sure to follow Missouri Net on Instagram, Facebook, and X.
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22: Temperatures today will climb into the lower 80s, mostly cloudy skies out there, and can't rule out maybe a spotty shower through the evening hours. Mostly cloudy overnight tonight, a few isolated showers possible, but still a lot of dry time with temperatures in the lower 60s. 83 for the day on Wednesday, mostly cloudy, maybe an isolated shower through the afternoon and evening, 70s and 80s the rest of the week. With your KOMU 8 First Alert forecast, I'm meteorologist Beth Finello on News Talk 98.9 FM and 1400 AM KFRU.
0: That's a look at KFRU News. I'm David Gaines.

0: getting an updated look at that temperature for you on this Tuesday morning, May 26th. We've now climbed to 60 degrees at Columbia Regional Airport. And at Sanborn Field in town, we're at 59 degrees. Winds this morning have been very calm, barely moving. And it's a day in which those winds will stay light. We'll pick up a little bit during the afternoon from the east at around 4 to 6 miles per hour, but that will be it. It's going to be a calm day, a day that turns a little bit cloudier and will warm up into the mid-80s. We're looking at a high this afternoon of 84 degrees, and get used to that. That's pretty much where we're going to be here through the weekend in terms of low to mid-80s. That's really the forecast here for days to come. Wednesday, mostly sunny, a high near 85. Thursday, mostly cloudy, a high near 85. Mostly cloudy on your Friday with a high near 81 degrees, and that's where we're going to be peaking on Saturday and Sunday as well. 81 degrees for your high on both days under mostly sunny skies over the weekend. So very constant forecast for us here during this shortened but new work week that we get underway here on this Tuesday. I know a lot of you still worked on Monday, so my apologies, but you know, for some of us, we had the day off, and so it's nice to try to get back in here and get the juices flowing again, and we're doing just that. We've got an update on sports for you, an extended one, and that'll be coming up here from Missouri Net. Stick around for that, and we will be checking in with meteorologist Beth Finello a little bit later on this hour for a complete look at that weather picture. Speaking of the weather, and I kind of want to ask this about Simon when I talk to him a little bit later on this morning. He's in building, but I haven't mentioned this to him yet. But my gosh, the temperatures in his home country, records have toppled as a spring heat wave continued to scorch parts of Western Europe today. There's an update on this from various news outlets this morning. It has triggered government warnings about risk to life, and several drownings have been reported in Britain and France as of the last few days as people are trying just to cool down. So, London recorded a rare tropical night that's defined as one in which the temperature does not fall below 68 degrees. And Britain's Met Office Weather Service said that the temperature in southern England could reach 95 degrees today. Monday, if you're like, well, 95 degrees, that's we hit that here in the U.S. Well, we do. But Monday was the UK's hottest May day on record ever. And they hit 95 degrees yesterday in London. And that smashed the previous record of just under 92 degrees that was set in 1922 and 1944. So it's been that long since it's gotten that warm. And I would say smashed that record in doing so, to get from 91 to 95. Records also fell in France, where temperatures reached 97 degrees on Monday and widely remained above 68 degrees overnight. The National Weather Service Meteo France said that a heat dome with heat held in place by a high-pressure front was producing temperatures more than 10 degrees Celsius above what used to be usual for this time of year. And this kind of extreme weather becoming more frequent as Earth's warming builds after a UK-long weekend that sent people flocking to beaches, pools, and parks for some shade. London commuters this morning have been sweltering in subway carriages without air conditioning. And trains to and from the busy Waterloo station were disrupted by a report of smoke on the track. So they're dealing with that today. In Scotland, firefighters worked through the night to douse a grass fire that sent smoke billowing from Arthur's Seat, the rocky hill that looms over Edinburgh. And the UK Health Security Agency issuing an amber health alert for large parts of the country through the end of Thursday, as they're warning of a potential health risk, particularly among those that are older, during the hottest times of the day. So obviously the UK is used to moderate temperatures. They're not used to temperatures in the 90s. And many homeschools and businesses do not have air conditioning. And that's making what they're dealing with right now especially uncomfortable. A 13-year-old boy died in the water of a reservoir in Halifax. That happened yesterday. According to the French government, there have been reports of at least 7 deaths potentially related to high temperatures. including 5 drownings and 2 deaths in sports competitions. The early heat wave has struck before the annual summer window when lifeguards watch over bathers at popular beaches, and that is increasing risk as well. On France's Atlantic seaboard, where beaches have powerful riptides, officials reported a rash of emergencies in the surf, with 2 drowning deaths on Sunday at various popular resorts. The top regional administrator urged beachgoers to exercise the utmost caution. And the unseasonable heat has extended to Spain as well, where according to their weather service, they find themselves with temperatures we normally see in the middle of the summer, now here in the month of May. And in Rome, temperatures are expected to reach 90 degrees today. And again, that would be way above average for that region. So hot temperatures in parts of the globe that they are simply not used to, and toppling a spring heat wave that continues to scorch parts of Western Europe throughout this Tuesday. We'll stay on top of that. Well, Stephen Colbert wasn't off of TV very long, just one day after his finale of The Late Show, which, by the way, did crazy numbers, all right? So Colbert's final Late Show drew 6.7 million viewers. That is the most that he has ever received for a weekday episode by far. And the day after he did that, he went back on the airwaves, but this go around on a Michigan public access show called Only in Monroe. And it is he launched into that very entertaining broadcast, which, by the way, is available to view on YouTube, so you can find this. He started off the show. It's been an excruciating 23 hours without being on TV, which I think's hilarious. So I'm grateful to be able to be here in Monroe Community Media before they get acquired by Paramount. Oh, yes, he brought jokes, and he brought a special guest. And apparently a lot of famous people from in and around that region who are familiar with the public access show. So he had Jack White on, Jeff Daniels, Steve Buscemi, and Eminem all were guests on the program. And he also spoke on FaceTime with Byron Allen, the guy who's obviously now taking over his time slot on CBS. By the way, again, that final Late Show drew 6.74 million viewers, the biggest audience for a weeknight episode during his tenure. He was averaging 2.4 to 2.7 million viewers during his final season. So it more than doubled that. So and it was a great program. And again, that final of the Late Show is also posted on YouTube for viewing as well. We will take a look at what happened over the long holiday weekend in the world of sports, and we'll be doing that with Missouri Net on the other side of this break. 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
1: How did I lose weight? And I did lean right here. I did. I love this stuff. 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True story. 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
4: Missouri Net Sports, I'm Bill Pellick. The Royals blew one late to the Yankees, losing 4-3. Salvador Perez and Bobby Witt Jr. both hit solo homers, but Lucas Ursig charged with a second loss and fourth blown save after allowing two runs in the top of the ninth inning.
5: Going to try and absorb the last two and keep simplifying things, just trying to get ahead of guys, maybe make a better two-strike pitch to Volpe there, but tough game.
4: The Royals have lost 11 of their last 14. The Cardinals lost to the Brewers 5-1, falling 2.5 games out of first place. Matthew Liberatore gave up three runs in the first inning, including a two-run homer to Christian Yelich. The Cardinals stretched a run across in the sixth off Jacob Mizorowski. The Missouri native struck out 12 in seven innings and held the Cardinals to just two hits. Manager Ali Marmol.
6: He's a real good talent, and it's a combo of velo, but he also just does a really nice job of pitching. Today was a tough day.
4: And the Mizzou women's golf team wrapped up the best season in program history, finishing 12th at the NCAA championship. Freshman Ebba Lelleberg led the Tigers, tying for third nationally, and senior Addie Dobson placed 46th and now heads to the U.S. Open. Coach Caroline Westrup-Gata shares Addie's story.
7: I mean, her story is pretty unique. She started playing golf when she was 14 and was a walk-on on the team her freshman year. Then been a leader on the team and works extremely hard. Her and I stood together and I said, you know, if I was going to tell you your freshman year that you were going to make it to nationals your senior year, I think we both would have laughed. And she just like started laughing so hard. But it's just an unbelievable story that, you know, she's going to play in the U.S. Open after nationals.
4: And that U.S. Open is June 4th from Riviera Country Club. Missouri State headed to the NCAA tournament. They'll open regional play Friday in Lawrence, Kansas against Arkansas at 5 p.m. Bears baseball making their 13th overall regional appearance in program history. Bill Pollack, Missouri Net Sports.

an arrest last night, and that was in connection to a shots fired incident that happened at a local mobile park home. According to the reporting from KOMU 8, multiple cars from the police responded to the incident at the Woodstock Trailer Home Park. That's just there off of South Warren Street and East New Haven Drive. And this happened right before 8 o'clock last night. Shots fired report came after what, according to the investigation, was a dispute between a couple of neighbors there within the court there, the mobile home park. And apparently, despite the shots being fired, there were no

state levels. We'll get those from ABC News and Missouri Net. Also coming up, we'll be checking in with meteorologist Beth Finello for a detailed look at that weather picture. 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

0: How did I lose weight? And I did lean right here. I did. I love this stuff. Listen, Brickhouse Nutrition been with me for a long time. So chatting with Miles, I'm up at like 235. True story. I never minded being 235, but you know what minded? My knees that were falling apart and my back. I'm like, I don't know what, before I started really lifting, probably about 190. So 235 was a lot. I said, I got to lose some LBs, Miles. 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
6: With a look at KFRU News, I'm David Gaines. The Pentagon this morning saying the U.S. launched strikes in Iran. ABC News senior political correspondent Rachel Scott.
7: U.S. Central Command describing the strikes as self-defense that targeted missile launch sites and Iranian boats that were attempting to put mines in the Strait of Hormuz. Secretary of State Marco Rubio saying the strait will be open one way or another, but did not provide details on how that would happen.
8: It's going to take a couple days to settle on, even down to the disagreements over a word, sentence. So we'll have to work through that.
7: On Saturday, President Trump said a framework for a deal to end the war had been largely negotiated.
6: Some bipartisan opposition has emerged against the Trump administration's fund for allies who say they were wrongly targeted by the government.
9: New York Democrat Tom Suozzi tells ABC the so-called weaponization fund is a misplaced priority.
10: Especially in the context of all the problems Americans are facing with the cost of living, they don't want to see a $1.8 billion fund to pay people that beat up cops.
9: People involved in the January 6th attack could apply for compensation. Congressman Suozzi.

0: has introduced a bipartisan bill to block the fund, along with Pennsylvania Republican Brian Fitzpatrick, who said it bypasses Congress. Asked if fellow Republicans will go along.
1: A lot of them tell me they support it. We'll see how many actually, you know, join us in the effort.
0: Brian Clark, ABC News.
2: A Trump-supported challenger facing an incumbent U.S. senator and a Republican runoff election in Texas.
3: In the final round of campaign ads, current Texas Attorney General Ken Paxton has highlighted President Trump's support.
4: Trump gives his complete and total endorsement to America First patriot Ken Paxton.
3: But the incumbent isn't giving up on MAGA voters.
5: Senator John Cornyn has a proven record of supporting President Trump's agenda. Senator Cornyn
3: has heavily outspent Paxton to get to today's runoff. Paxton hopes that's outweighed by Trump's latest post on X, in which the president said Cornyn has been, quote, very disloyal to me. Jim Ryan, ABC News in Dallas-Fort Worth.
2: The Deep South bracing for a new round of heavy rain and thunderstorms today, following deadly storms over the holiday weekend. Here's ABC's Lindsay Tuckman.
6: Days of severe weather in the Deep South, triggering flash flooding. The storms turning deadly near Hattiesburg, Mississippi. And in South Carolina, a woman was killed at a restaurant after authorities say strong winds sent a patio umbrella airborne, striking her in the neck. The restaurant, which had opened just one day earlier, saying, "Our hearts are with the family, friends, and loved ones affected by the tragic incident."
2: Transit officials say a dangerous social media-fueled trend continues to put young lives at risk. A deadly accident renewing calls for teenagers to stay off the top of subway trains.
7: New York City transit leaders say subway surfing keeps ending the same way, in tragedy. The latest case Friday when two teens allegedly climbed on top of a moving train crossing the Williamsburg Bridge. Both fell off, one teenager died, another remains in critical condition. Reports of riders climbing outside trains has surged. Last year alone, five people were killed in subway surfing incidents. Transit officials have called on social media companies to take down posts and pictures and videos of people subway surfing more quickly. Dave Packer, ABC News, New York.
2: A major first for rideshare drivers in Massachusetts.
8: Uber and Lyft drivers in Massachusetts have successfully organized, certifying the first rideshare workers union in the country. Governor Maura Healey says she hopes it helps drivers address the rising cost of living.
9: People are dealing with the cost of everything going up, and it's important that, you know, these workers, like other workers, get paid what they deserve.
8: Bargaining decisions will require majority approval from all members who've completed 100 rides or more in the last month. Mike Dubusky, ABC News.
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11: Missouri Net News, I'm Matt Pilger. A woman is dead and a 17-year-old boy is recovering after a shooting at a Price Chopper in southeast Missouri's Pleasant Hill. Pleasant Hill police say the 45-year-old woman was shopping at the store on Monday when she was killed and the teen employee was taken to a hospital in stable condition. A 27-year-old man is in custody and was also taken to a hospital with what police say was a self-inflicted gunshot wound. Investigators say there is no ongoing threat to the community. Missouri's Attorney General says her biggest concern in Kansas City is the upcoming World Cup attracting human traffickers. Elisa Nelson reports.
12: Attorney General Catherine Hanaway says an event as large as the World Cup becomes a hotspot for traffickers who are selling sex slaves. Kansas City is set to host six World Cup matches at Arrowhead Stadium between June 16th and July 11th.
13: The Super Bowl is the biggest human trafficking day of the year. Well, the World Cup is going to be like six Super Bowls in a row.
12: Hanaway's office has teamed up with Safe House Project to launch a free app to help people send tips of suspected human trafficking to law enforcement in real time. The Simply Report app can be downloaded on your phone and is available in more than 200 languages. Elisa Nelson, Missouri Net.
11: Three barbecue restaurants in Missouri have made Yelp's list of the nation's top 100 best barbecue restaurants. Q39 Midtown Barbecue in Kansas City was listed as America's 39th best barbecue restaurant in the country, while Bogart's Smokehouse in St. Louis ranked 53rd, and Scott's Kitchen and Catering near Kansas City International Airport is ranked 95th. 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
14: How did I lose weight? 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
17: 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Yeah.
2: It is exactly 7:41 on this Tuesday morning, May 26th, and back checking in with meteorologist Beth Finello on this Tuesday morning. Good morning, Beth. How was your holiday weekend?
18: Good morning. It was good. It was nice. Had some showers out there, which is fine. Got to stay inside a little bit during that. Take a break from the outside, you know. Just kind of a hodgepodge of a weekend. How was your long weekend?
2: Mine was great. It ended up being barbecued pork steaks was the meat of choice, and they were fantastic. Both the steak that I ate, the pork steak I had during the gathering, and then the one that I took home that was left over I ate last night, that was just as good. So I'm still celebrating on this Tuesday.
18: Nice, nice. Today's going to be, honestly, though, a pretty good day. Too similar to what we had yesterday, just a little less sunshine, mostly cloudy skies today, highs in the 80s, and 80s continue as we go through the rest of the work week.
2: Where are we at typically at this time of the calendar year when it comes to the high temperatures?
18: Usually in the upper 70s and lower 80s, so it's going to be a very seasonal week. I think by Friday we're in the 70s, but still close to 80 degrees, which is kind of the trend this week and even into the weekend.
2: All right. Well, let's go through it here. How warm does it get on this Tuesday and for the remainder of the week?
18: Today we climb to 82, mostly cloudy, maybe a spotty shower this evening. 83 tomorrow, 80s again on Thursday, close to 80 on Friday. And then I think 80s take us as we go through the weekend.
2: Let's talk about the possibility of rain chances here this week. Do we see any of that?
18: Yeah, maybe a few showers here and there, but rain chances are trending a little bit lower than they were yesterday. I think Tuesday, Wednesday were dry, besides maybe an isolated shower. And then Thursday and Friday, I think we've got better chances of those scattered showers.
2: Wind's pretty calm this morning, and taking a look at your forecast here, it looks like winds are going to be pretty calm for most of this week.
18: Yeah, we're really not looking at breezy conditions. I don't think we're going to have any fronts really come through. I don't think we're looking at large weather makers this week either. So honestly, not shaping up to be a bad work week.
2: All right. Well, shaking off the cobwebs from a long weekend on this Tuesday morning, where are we at right now?
18: Right now, mostly cloudy with some sunshine peeking through. 60 right now in Columbia.
2: All right, Beth, we'll talk to you again next hour.
18: I will be here.
2: Meteorologist Beth Finello with our media partners at KOMU 8, and that first alert weather forecast. And yeah, nice fair conditions to kick off this Tuesday morning. At last report at Sanborn Field on the University of Missouri campus, we have climbed to 62 degrees. And you just heard from Beth, looking at a high today of right around 81, 82 degrees during the afternoon. We're coming up on 7:44. We've got a look at the top medical stories of the morning from ABC News. We'll get to that. Another look at sports on the way. And your top entertainment stories for this May 26th, Tuesday morning. That is on the way as well. It's News Talk 98.9 FM and 1400 AM. KFRU.
14: How did I lose weight? And I did. Lean right here. I did. I love this stuff. 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I never minded being 2:35, but you know what minded? 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
26: New guidelines from the American Heart Association and the American College of Cardiology are shifting focus to otherwise healthy Americans and how early intervention might decrease their risk for heart disease. Healthy diet, exercise, sleep, and stress management are still the best starting point, but earlier additions of a statin, the most common lipid-lowering medication, might help some people stay heart healthy. The recent recommendations highlight a new screening tool called Predicting Risk of Cardiovascular Disease Events, also known as PREVENT, and additional testing options including routine monitoring of lipoprotein A. Lipoprotein A, often called LPA, is a type of particle that carries cholesterol through the blood and can leave some behind in the walls of your blood vessels. It has an extra protein on it that can make it easier to build up in your arteries, increasing your risk for heart attack or stroke. LPA levels are mostly genetic, so the guidelines now recommend that doctors measure them in all patients at least once to find out who might have a higher hidden risk for heart disease. With this Medical Minute, I'm Jacqueline Lee.
8: From ABC News Tech Trends, Pope Leo has released a long-awaited encyclical on artificial intelligence. It's called Magnifica Humanitas, and in it, the Pope highlights an array of concerns regarding the economic incentives of the current AI industry. In it, he calls for governments around the world to do more to regulate the development of the technology and implement protections for students. It comes after Politico reported that Amazon, Meta, and Google met with Vatican officials ahead of the encyclical's publication. And Ferrari has pulled the wraps off the Lucha, its first electric vehicle. Electric motors sit on all four wheels, good for more than 1,000 horsepower, according to the company. iPhone designer Johnny Ive was in charge of designing the car, which features disappearing taillights at the rear and an interior infotainment screen that can swivel between the driver and the passenger. Total price, €550,000, or the equivalent of $640,000. With Tech Trends, I'm Mike Dabusky, ABC News.

0: Coming up on 7:50, it is Tuesday, May 26th. Did you know today is National Paper Airplane Day? Well, let's acknowledge that. And many believe the use of paper airplanes originated 2,000 years ago in China. I will take that that Minnie's word for it. I couldn't tell you otherwise. I could say this because I have the information in front of me right now. The earliest known date of the creation of modern paper planes was said to have been in 1909. A couple other factoids when it comes to paper airplanes. The largest one created to date had a wingspan of just under 60 feet. Apparently, students and employees from Germany created it in September of 2013, and that record is yet to be bested. Joe Ayoub recorded the longest distance flown by a paper airplane, and he did this in February of 2012. His plane flew, this is amazing to me, 226 feet and 10 inches. My first question in reading that is, where did he throw the paper airplane from? Was he from a very high place? Because that would feed into that. But nonetheless, I feel like if you're going to record a distance throw of a paper airplane, it should be a universal. Everybody agrees that they're throwing it from the ground level because that's the only way you're going to, like, across the board be able to judge it. So I'm assuming that's what this individual did. If so, that's mind-blowing to me. And if you're wondering what is the longest-lasting paper airplane flight, well, that was one that flew just over 29 seconds. That is yet to be broken there. So if you want to celebrate Paper Airplane Day, you could test your own paper airplane making skills today. I haven't done one of those in a long time. I had a go-to approach that made for some nice loop-de-loops, but wasn't going to win me any races or anything. But I haven't made one in a long time. There is a Paper Airplane Day Facebook page you can join today and maybe take recommendations on how you could celebrate. You could watch paper airplane flights on YouTube. I know that sounds silly, but they're strangely watchable, my friends. And if you're going to be on social media today, be sure and hashtag whatever you're posting about with hashtag Paper Airplane Day to get in on the action. So again, National Paper Airplane Day, officially on this Tuesday, May 26. We've got your top headlines of this Tuesday morning coming up at 8 o'clock at top of the hour. We'll grab that from ABC News. ABC will also be providing us with the top entertainment stories from over the extended weekend. In fact, we'll get into that next. It's News Talk 98.9 FM and 1400 AM KFRU.
1: How did I lose weight? And I did. Lean, right here. I did. I love this stuff. Listen, Brickhouse Nutrition been with me for a long time. So chatting with Miles, I'm up at like 235. True story, I never minded being 235, but you know what minded? 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
2: A better life with Dr. Sanjay Gupta. We've talked a lot about measles over the past year, but mumps has largely flown under the radar, even though it's been making a bit of a comeback as well. That's because fewer people are getting the MMR vaccine, which stands for measles, mumps, and rubella. The vaccine's been around for decades. It is effective. It is safe. What makes mumps outbreaks difficult to contain is that symptoms usually don't appear for 2 to 3 weeks after someone's been exposed. And that can make it hard to pin down where that exposure took place. And someone who is infected can transmit the virus to someone else before they are symptomatic. If you get sick, which could manifest like a run-of-the-mill respiratory virus or the telltale swelling of your cheeks and jaw, all you can really do at that point is to treat the symptoms and also isolate yourself so you don't infect anyone else. I'm Dr. Sanjay Gupta, helping you live a better life.
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10: The holiday weekend box office totals are in, with The Mandalorian and Grogu taking in $100 million over the three-day holiday weekend. The number two slot went to the surprise horror hit Obsession, with just over $30 million through Monday. That's a nearly 40% increase over its debut last weekend. And 5 weeks into its theatrical run, Michael collected another $27 million.
11: We're on a quest.
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13: Oh, yeah.
10: A new trailer for the Big Bang Theory spin-off series, Stewart Fails to Save the Universe, shows fan favorite Will Wheaton will appear in the show, set to hit HBO Max in July.
14: See, no one loves you more than me.
10: And happy birthday to Lauryn Hill. Her debut album in 1998, The Miseducation of Lauryn Hill, became the first recording by a female rapper to be certified diamond. And today, she turns 51. Mike Dubusky, ABC News.
1: How did I lose weight? And I did. Lean, right here. I did. I love this stuff. Listen, Brickhouse Nutrition been with me for a long time. So chatting with Miles, I'm up at like 235. True story, I never minded being 235, but you know what minded? 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
11: From ABC News, I'm Sherry Preston. More strikes launched on Iran, even as President Trump says a peace deal is near and Iranian officials arrive in Qatar for talks. From the White House, here's ABC's Rachel Scott.
13: U.S. Central Command describing the strikes as self-defense that targeted missile launch sites and Iranian boats that were attempting to put mines in the Strait of Hormuz. Secretary of State Marco Rubio saying the strait will be open one way or another, but did not provide details on how that would happen.
15: It's going to take a couple days to settle on, even down to the disagreements over a word, sentence. So we'll have to work through that.
13: On Saturday, President Trump said a framework for a deal to end the war had been largely negotiated.
11: Iran's supreme leader declaring this morning America will no longer have a safe place in the region. Texas Senator John Cornyn had a safe seat, serving five terms until President Trump endorsed his opponent in today's primary runoff. ABC's Jim Ryan with more on the Republican fight in Dallas.
16: John Cornyn first got to the Senate in 2002 and has easily won re-election every 6 years. With financial backing from the likes of George W. Bush and Rupert Murdoch, he's considered an old-school conservative. Challenger Ken Paxton's war chest is filled with money from lesser-known but equally powerful donors who like his hard-right leanings.
11: President Trump getting a medical and dental exam at Walter Reed today. It's his third dentist appointment in 5 months. In Southern California, thousands of people are being allowed back in their homes after the worst-case scenario of a catastrophic explosion at a chemical tank was averted. There's still a threat of a smaller explosion, so some are still being kept away.
17: I'm very, very optimistic moving forward that we're going to continue with the success, that everything is stabilizing, and we're going to get them home as soon as possible.
11: Orange County Fire Chief Craig Covery. Two children and two adults killed in Belgium today when a train collided with a minivan. You're listening to ABC News.
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11: More storms are expected in the south today after a brutal round over the holiday weekend.
20: Days of severe weather in the deep south, triggering flash flooding. The storms turning deadly near Hattiesburg, Mississippi. And in South Carolina, a woman was killed at a restaurant after authorities say strong winds sent a patio umbrella airborne, striking her in the neck.
11: That's ABC's Lindsay Tuckman. That restaurant had only opened 1 day earlier. A desperate search for seven people trapped inside a cave for the past week in the Southeast Asian country of Laos. ABC's Sophie Flay has that story.
21: Some 100 first responders are now joining the rescue effort, navigating narrow passages just 2 feet wide and recesses filled with muddy water.
22: Mama.
21: Among the rescuers, the divers who famously helped rescue children from a cave in Thailand in 2018. Back then, it took more than 2 weeks to rescue a dozen boys and their soccer coach trapped in a deep cave. Eventually, the boys had to be sedated, put in scuba gear, and taken out one by one while unconscious.
11: Musician Sonny Rollins has died. From his 1956 breakthrough album, Saxophone Colossus. Rollins performed for more than 50 years, had been in poor health recently, died at his home in Woodstock, New York. He was 95. Sherry Preston, ABC News.
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2: Hi, this afternoon in the low 80s. Nice prize up for grabs today for Quickie Quiz. I'll define that for you here in just a bit. An updated look at sports on the way as well. And we will be checking back in this hour with meteorologist Beth Fanello. Let's get the hour underway by heading now to the KFRU newsroom. With a look at KFRU News, I'm David Gaines. The Missouri Supreme Court is set to hear oral arguments this week in a case challenging Governor Mike Kehoe's authority to call the 2025 special legislative session that resulted in the passage of the state's gerrymandered congressional map. A Cole County judge ruled back in February that the governor had the constitutional authority to call the special session, and the Missouri NAACP, which filed the lawsuit, appealed the ruling to the Missouri Supreme Court. Now, the map that lawmakers redrew to favor Republicans during the session is set to be used for the upcoming 2026 primary. That is, unless Secretary of State Denny Hoskins certifies a referendum petition that would force a statewide vote on the map in the November election. Oral arguments in the case begin Wednesday at 9 a.m. Firefighters responded to a Lake of the Ozarks restaurant over the weekend on a reported structure fire. Emergency crews were dispatched early Monday morning at around 2:51 a.m. to the Pebble Bay Club Grill off of Good Neighbors Road. That's just west of Camdenton. Crews arrived to find flames and smoke coming from the building. When they arrived, the structure was about 25% involved. They had that fire under control within about 45 minutes. There were no injuries reported, but the restaurant sustained significant fire, smoke, and water damage. The state fire marshal is investigating the cause. The Blue Note will be hosting a free event offering education and distribution of naloxone, which is also known as Narcan. It's a partnership with the Boone County Overdose Response Coalition and the Columbia Boone County Public Health and Human Services Department. The event is being held today at the Blue Note starting at 1 p.m. A personal supply of naloxone will be available to all attendees and no registration is needed. The event is free and offers education and conversations on how community members can help prevent overdose deaths from painkillers like fentanyl through the use of naloxone nasal spray. News now from Missouri Net.
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6: Missouri Net News, I'm Matt Pilger. A woman is dead and a 17-year-old boy is recovering after a shooting at a Price Chopper in southeast Missouri's Pleasant Hill. Pleasant Hill police say the 45-year-old woman was shopping at the store on Monday when she was killed and the teen employee was taken to a hospital in stable condition. A 27-year-old man is in custody and was also taken to a hospital with what police say was a self-inflicted gunshot wound. Investigators say there is no ongoing threat to the community. Missouri's Attorney General says her biggest concern in Kansas City is the upcoming World Cup attracting human traffickers. Elisa Nelson reports.
22: Attorney General Catherine Hanaway says an event as large as the World Cup becomes a hotspot for traffickers who are selling sex slaves. Kansas City is set to host 6 World Cup matches at Arrowhead Stadium between June 16th and July 11th.
23: The Super Bowl is the biggest human trafficking day of the year. Well, the World Cup is going to be like 6 Super Bowls in a row.
22: Hanaway's office has teamed up with Safe House Project to launch a free app to help people send tips of suspected human trafficking to law enforcement in real time. The Simply Report app can be downloaded on your phone and is available in more than 200 languages. Elisa Nelson, Missouri Net.
6: And Republican Missouri U.S. Senator Josh Hawley is co-sponsoring bipartisan legislation that would ban pharmacy benefit management companies from owning pharmacies.
24: There's no reason for them to be going and buying pharmacies up and putting them out of business, but sadly, that's what's happening.
6: The bill would require pharmacy benefit managers and their parent companies to divest in any pharmacies they own within 1 year. The Missouri Supreme Court is set to hear arguments Wednesday in a case over a special legislative session that led to a new congressional district map. The lawsuit filed by the Missouri NAACP challenges whether the governor had the authority to call that special session in 2025. This coming Sunday is the deadline for applying for black bear and bull elk hunting permits in Missouri for 2026. Nate Bowersock is with the Department of Conservation.
25: After the end of May, then we will run our lottery, which is a random draw.
6: 3 barbecue restaurants in Missouri have made Yelp's list of the nation's top 100 best barbecue restaurants. Q39 Midtown Barbecue in Kansas City was listed as America's 39th best barbecue restaurant in the country, while Bogart's Smokehouse in St. Louis ranked 53rd, and Scott's Kitchen and Catering near Kansas City International Airport is ranked 95th. Be sure to follow Missouri Net on Instagram, Facebook, and X.
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27: Temperatures today will climb into the lower 80s. Mostly cloudy skies out there and can't rule out maybe a spotty shower through the evening hours. Mostly cloudy overnight tonight. A few isolated showers possible, but still a lot of dry time with temperatures in the lower 60s. 83 for the day on Wednesday. Mostly cloudy. Maybe an isolated shower through the afternoon and evening. 70s and 80s the rest of the week.
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2: 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I'm David Gaines.

0: final hour of a Columbia Morning with David Gaines on this Tuesday, the 28th day of the month of May. Man, has this month flown by, and it's going to continue to do so as we get through the week here and start to segue into the month of June. Fair conditions to kick off this Tuesday morning, and the sun making an appearance as well. We're on our way today that will be partly cloudy throughout this month, or excuse me, Tuesday. I've gotten through the first 2 hours without referring to this morning as Monday, and lo and behold, I start off the third hour and I end up doing just that. All right, it's Tuesday. We know that. And this morning, we've climbed a little bit when it comes to the temperature. As we started off the show, we were right at 60 degrees. We're now at 67 degrees on our way to a high this afternoon in the low 80s. And we're about 10 minutes away from checking back in with meteorologist Beth Finello with our media partners at KOMU8. To get a complete look at that extended forecast. So stick around for that. What is the highest paying job in the Show Me State? Are you curious about that? Well, a new article has come out from Ozarks First. You can go to that website if you want more details. But it was looking at the highest paying job, you know, across the U.S., but it did specify Missouri as well. And are you aware that orthopedic surgeons are the highest paid professionals here in Missouri? They make an average annual wage of just over $624,000. That is the highest among eight states, and certainly more than a radio broadcaster makes. Considerably more. Cardiologists are the top paying occupation in 14 states, with average annual wages exceeding $600,000, especially in Georgia and in Nebraska. Radiologists and dermatologists are leading in several states, with dermatologists being the highest paying job in Arkansas. And pediatric surgeons have the highest annual, highest average annual wage nationally at just over $502,000 a year, which is obviously much higher than the average wage across all occupations. So if you're curious, Oregon is the only state where chief executives not in the healthcare field earn the highest average annual wage of about $403,000. And again, a complete look at the details of that article you can find at OzarksFirst.com. Speaking of working, Gen Z workers are increasingly turning to gig work apps like Uber and DoorDash in search for summer jobs, with registrations going and rather growing by 8.4% over the same period in 2025. That is a significant leap. The rise in young people signing up for gig work apps coinciding with the end of the school year and the beginning of summer. That makes complete sense. And leading to a 24% boost in active users ages 17 to 25 so far in May of this year. Some Gen Z workers are drawn to gig work because it's flexible. That is part of the big appeal. Easy to get and offers higher pay when compared to other job opportunities. So that makes it very attractive, especially for younger folks. A delivery app GoPuff experienced a significant increase in young gig worker signups with a 97.5% year-over-year surge. And that is followed by Lyft's driver app with a just over 70% growth among this demographic. So I don't think that's too much of a surprise, but still nice numbers and understanding that a lot of young people turn to that kind of work and DoorDash and the like for summertime work. A man accused of stealing a vehicle in Boonville at a business there. He had to crawl through an air conditioning unit to do so. An update on that. So a 41-year-old Joshua Kautzman is facing charges of secondary burglary. He's also charged with tampering with a motor vehicle. It happened Thursday evening at a used car dealership in Boonville. An employee of that business told police that she arrived to work in the morning and noticed an office air conditioning unit on the floor. She says she later reviewed surveillance video from that morning that showed the suspect crawl into the office from a hole that the AC unit was in. The suspect was then seen entering and leaving the shop area of the business. The employee also telling police that a white Chevrolet pickup truck was missing from the business as of that morning. Well, the next day, police were notified that the stolen vehicle was recovered in the state of Illinois with a councilman and another person sleeping inside the truck. Well, that's when law enforcement in Illinois told Boonville police that they confronted them, and councilman admitted to pushing in the AC unit at the Boonville business, taking keys for the pickup truck, and taking the vehicle. Not a smart move, and now he is facing a couple of charges as a result, including burglary and tampering with a motor vehicle. Want to remind you that I know a lot of you are aware of this, especially if you live near it, but Whitegate Drive recently identified by a city traffic study as having vehicles operating at speeds higher than desirable. Well, that's one way to put it. The ignoring of a stop sign should be mentioned there too, but high speeds throughout that particular area of Whitegate Drive, and the City of Columbia Public Works Department has now scheduled an informal open house meeting to address that. It's going to be happening tomorrow night in room 1A of City Hall, and the meeting will be held from 6 until 7 p.m. Public Works staff have developed a conceptual traffic calming plan based on feedback that they received from you during that first parties meeting that they held back in December about this. And that updated conceptual plan will be available for public review and discussion at tomorrow's meeting. Information and diagrams will be available, and staff will be present to answer any questions. If you want more details about the traffic calming project, you can find that on the city website, beheard.como.gov, and then just / Whitegate Drive. Public comments will be accepted at the meeting and can also be submitted through the Be Heard website page and will be considered as the designs are further developed. So they're still looking to address traffic calming along Whitegate Drive, and another interested parties meeting, coming up tomorrow night at City Hall starting at 6 o'clock. A lot to get around to here in the third hour of the program, usually the case after a long holiday break. And we've got an interesting prize we're going to start giving away this week during Quickie Quiz, and that's because we're right around the corner for the launch of this year's season of great shows at the Arrow Rock Lyceum Theater right there in Arrow Rock, Missouri. It's the 65th season. Can you believe that? And they're going to be kicking off production starting on June 5th with the iconic Broadway musical Annie. And so I thought I will start giving away free vouchers for tickets to go see shows at the Arrow Rock Lyceum Theater, as Annie is just a little over a week from now from kicking off. And a pair of those vouchers up for grabs this morning during Quickie Quiz, which is just about 10 minutes away. Let's take a break. We'll check back in with meteorologist Beth Vanello on the other side and an updated look at that sports update for you as well from Missouri Net. That's all coming up next.
1: How did I lose weight? And I did lean right here. I did. I love this stuff. Listen, Brickhouse Nutrition been with me for a long time. So chatting with Miles, I'm up at like 235. True story, I never minded being 235, but you know what minded? 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
0: The time is now 8:23. Time to check back in with meteorologist Beth Vanello with KOMU-8 and a look at that first alert weather forecast. Temperatures climbing pretty fast this morning, Beth.
2: Yeah, we're climbing, warming up pretty quickly. There's more sunshine out there. We still got mostly cloudy skies for some of us, but I think we get sunshine in between the clouds as we go through the day today. We're going to climb to 82. I can't rule out maybe an isolated shower chance as we go through the evening hours, but a lot of dry time. As we go through the night, we're in the 60s. Tomorrow, again, another day in the 80s.
0: What is the warmest day in front of us, do you think?
2: Yeah, probably tomorrow. I think high of 83, but only by like a degree or two. I think we're still in the lower 80s as we go through the day on Thursday. We will be tracking cloudy skies again and maybe some isolated shower chances again on Thursday, close to 80 by the time we head into Friday afternoon.
0: Are those rain chances on Thursday the best opportunity we have for precipitation?
2: Between Thursday and Friday, I think, is when we'll see our best chances for rain. And even that's not looking very impressive this morning. So this is something, of course, that we'll watch as we go through the next couple of days.
0: So how do we wind down the work week and what's the weekend looking like?
2: This weekend, we climb to about 80, both Saturday and again for the day on Sunday. I think we get that sunshine really shaping up to be a nice weekend.
0: Very consistent forecast for the days to come.
2: Absolutely. And even next week, temperatures in the 80s. And I think next week is dry, too, with all of that sunshine.
0: Where are we at on this Tuesday morning?
2: Warming up pretty quickly. Looks like we've got some sunshine peeking through the clouds. We're sitting at 66 here in Columbia.
0: Have a fantastic day, Beth. We'll talk to you tomorrow.
2: I will be here.
0: Meteorologist Beth Vanello with KOMU-8 and a look at that first alert weather forecast. And yeah, when we started the show this morning at 6 o'clock, it was 60 degrees. We have now climbed to 68 degrees on our way to a high this afternoon in the lower 80s. Your chance to win is coming up here at bottom of the hour during Quickie Quiz, the Tuesday edition of that, just on the horizon. But first, let's take one more look this morning at Missouri Net Sports.
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4: Missouri Net Sports, I'm Bill Pellick. The Royals blew one late to the Yankees, losing 4-3. Salvador Perez and Bobby Witt Jr. both hit solo homers, but Lucas Ursig charged with a second loss and fourth blown save after allowing two runs in the top of the ninth inning.
5: Going to try and absorb the last two and keep simplifying things, just trying to get ahead of guys, maybe make a better two-strike pitch to Volpe there, but tough game.
4: The Royals have lost 11 of their last 14. The Cardinals lost to the Brewers 5-1, falling 2.5 games out of first place. Matthew Liberatore gave up 3 runs in the first inning, including a 2-run homer to Christian Yelich. The Cardinals stretched a run across in the sixth off Jacob Mizorowski. The Missouri native struck out 12 in 7 innings and held the Cardinals to just 2 hits. Manager Ali Marmol.
6: He's a real good talent, and it's a combo of velo, but he also just does a really nice job of pitching. Today was a tough day.
4: And the Mizzou women's golf team wrapped up the best season in program history, finishing 12th at the NCAA championship. Freshman Ebba Lelleberg led the Tigers, tying for third nationally, and senior Addie Dobson placed 46th and now heads to the U.S. Open. Coach Caroline Westrup Gata shares Addie's story.
7: I mean, her story is pretty unique. She started playing golf when she was 14 and was a walk-on on the team her freshman year. Then been a leader on the team and works extremely hard. Her and I stood together and I said, you know, if I was going to tell you your freshman year that you were going to make it to nationals your senior year, I think we both would have laughed. And she just like started laughing so hard. But it's just an unbelievable story that, you know, she's going to play in the U.S. Open after nationals.
4: And that U.S. Open is June 4th from Riviera Country Club. Missouri State headed to the NCAA tournament. They'll open regional play Friday in Lawrence, Kansas against Arkansas at 5 p.m. Bears baseball making their 13th overall regional appearance in program history. Bill Pollack, Missouri Net Sports.

around the month of May and get ready for summer. That is an indication that the 2026 season and 65th overall season at the Arrowrock Lyceum Theater is officially getting ready to kick off. It's going to be doing so this year with productions of Annie, certainly iconic musical, and that's going to be happening on June 5th through the June

0: How did I lose weight? And I did lean right here. I did. I love this stuff. Listen, Brickhouse Nutrition been with me for a long time. So chatting with Miles, I'm up at like 235. True story. I never minded being 235, but you know what minded? My knees that were falling apart and my back. I'm like, I don't know what, before I started really lifting, probably about 190. So 235 was a lot. I said, I got to lose some LBs, Miles. 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

back to playing Quickie Quiz here on the airwaves of KFRU. We've got a really nice prize up for grabs today. Do you know that Annie the Musical is celebrating its 50th anniversary this year? Absolutely timeless songs like Tomorrow and It's a Hard Knock Life. Annie is the first production in the 65th season for the Arrow Rock Lyceum Theater, and shows will be starting on June 5th and run through the 14th. It's among a great lineup for the season, and Arrow Rock Lyceum Theater offering vouchers to get you free tickets for any of those shows, and I've got a pair of vouchers for this season of the Arrow Rock Lyceum Theater, which you can use for Annie, up for grabs today, okay? And I'll give you the details should you win as I talk to you in the aftermath of that. The number to call in on with your guest today for Quickie Quiz is 573-442-8255. Again, the prize starting today, we've got vouchers for the Arrow Rock Lyceum Theater, and you could use these for Annie, the Broadway musical show starting a week from Friday. All right, here's your question for Quickie Quiz today. We mentioned that today is National Paper Airplane Day. And so my question for you for Quickie Quiz on this Tuesday morning, paper airplane contests compete for the top place in what two categories? That's my question for you today for Quickie Quiz. And again, just think this through. If you were making a paper airplane and you threw it

0: What are the two things you're hoping to accomplish when you do so? All right. Something tells me that's probably the two things that are the categories that you can win contest for paper airplane contest with. All right. So that's the question. The number again, 573-442-8255. Paper airplane contest, compete for the top spot in what two categories? Let's start making our way through the phone lines. Line number one, of course, you called in first. And caller, you're on with me. Paper airplane contest. What are the two categories they compete in?
1: Okay, distance air and duration.
0: You know
1: and,
0: what?
1: Aerobics.
0: Yeah, you know what? You actually got both with your first guess there. Distance is one, and duration or time up. Time floating is the second. So you're correct just with your first guess there. Who am I talking to?
1: Joyce.
0: Joyce, how are you doing this morning?
1: Well, I'm really doing that well now.
0: Well, you're doing very well. You just won a pair of vouchers for the Arrowrock Lyceum Theater. And these are good for the shows they're bringing to their season this year, including Annie, which is the first one, and production of Annie getting underway a week from Friday. So do me a favor, Joyce. Wait on the phone line here. And during this commercial break, I'll visit with you and we'll talk about how you can get these vouchers, okay?
1: Okay, thank you.
0: All right, let me put her on hold so I can do just that. And I will repeat the question and give you the answer again, as I'm prone to do, in case you missed it. And the question for Quickie Quiz on this Tuesday morning, on this May 26th, we recognize National Paper Airplane Day. And the question this morning, paper airplane contest, compete for the top spot and what two categories? And yes, distance being one and duration in the air being the other. So congratulations going out to Joyce for getting that correct. If you did not win, do not fret. We're doing Quickie Quiz every Monday through Friday on this very program. And we'll continue to give away vouchers for this year's season at Arrowrock Lyceum Theater leading up to their first production of the year, which is Annie the Musical, starting on June 5th. 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
2: How did I lose weight? And I did. 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I did. I love this stuff. 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
12: Colleague of mine was telling me the other day about how their Instagram feed is filled with videos, most of them kind of funny, about how grandparents and friends tend to bulldoze new parents out of the way to get to see their baby. As a dad of three daughters, I know how life really does become all about them the moment those kids are born. But I also know parents are still people too who need their own attention beyond being mom or dad. And moms, in particular in those early years, can feel especially invisible in the eyes of other people. So what can you do to stop contributing to what is known as maternal invisibility? Women we spoke to said these two things were the most helpful. When people stopped to ask how they could best support them, number one, or when they took the initiative to handle certain tasks that obviously needed to be done. I'm Dr. Sanjay Gupta, helping you live a better life.

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It is a Columbia Morning with David Gaines. We're coming up on 8:41. By the end of the day, and certainly by tomorrow morning's show, we'll have those official numbers from the Highway Patrol about accidents that have happened on our roadways over the extended weekend. And our waterways, we do have a few updates on that already on this Tuesday morning. There were four kids and a man from St. Joseph, Missouri, who were injured in a boat crash yesterday at the Lake of the Ozarks. According to the Sunrise Beach Fire Protection District, who put up a social media post about this, they received a call for a boating accident at the 38-mile marker, and a Highway Patrol report confirmed it was in Camden County. Apparently, a 30-foot boat was heading downstream when it hit a large log, and all five occupants fell in the boat when they struck that. But apparently, none of the injuries are said to be life-threatening. There was a 12-year-old who had moderate injuries and another 12-year-old and 13-year-old who had minor injuries from the crash. And a 42-year-old man had minor injuries from that as well. Apparently, no one inside the boat were wearing their life jacket at the time. Yeah, the lower unit of one of the motors on the boat damaged as a result. A boat actually started to sink and had to be towed from the scene. The boat said to have moderate damage. That sounds a little bit more than moderate to me, but apparently that was the latest incident at the lake over the weekend. There was a 21-year-old from Glenview, Illinois, who was injured Friday afternoon after he was ejected from a boat at the 5-mile marker of the Gravois Arm. The report saying it had happened at around 1:30 Friday afternoon. He did have his life jacket on and had minor injuries as a result of the incident. He was taken to a Lake Regional Hospital for further review, and the boat apparently had no damage. Troop F reporting that there was a rollover crash that happened on westbound I-70 at the Kingdom City exit over the weekend. No injuries reported in that crash, and the passing lane had to be blocked as a result for about an hour when that happened. And again, nobody injured. The passing lane eventually opening up after backing up traffic there for a bit. That actually happened yesterday morning. So a few accidents here in our neck of the woods when it comes to the extended holiday weekend. And there are some of the ones that happened here very close or on our state's bodies of water. Some very sad news when it comes to a couple of passing away of individuals that you might know about. And let me go ahead and play this little segment of music for you here on this Tuesday morning to give you a sense of the impact of this man.

0: You know, growing up listening to this song, I'm not sure how conscious I was of the fact that that wonderful saxophone solo on the outro for the Rolling Stones' 1981 hit Waiting on a Friend was actually Sonny Rollins, the tenor saxophonist and basically genius. What a legend, especially when it comes to his impact on jazz music. He had a bold, distinctive tone, and he always experimented. And that's one of the things that kept him on the cutting edge of jazz for well over 50 years. Sadly, passing away on Monday at the age of 95. A long life, well lived. He died at his home in Woodstock, New York. No specific cause of death has been listed as of this morning, but he had been largely housebound over the past couple of years because of, you know, a handful of physical problems. From his early days as a teenage phenom at the instrument to his more, as they put it, measured solo work and experimentation with free jazz, Rollins was revered for his improvisational skill and was one of the last living greats of the bebop era. And along with John Coltrane and Charlie Parker, one of the most influential saxophonists of all time. And again, if you're a rock fan, you probably are best aware of him from his contribution to that Rolling Stones hit from 1981. Despite his enduring success, he was never quite satisfied with his art, occasionally taking lengthy hiatuses from playing and consistently adopting eclectic new styles. That's one of the things that's so fascinating about his recording career. He always referred to himself as a work in progress, saying that he wasn't one of those artists who settle into one way of playing. Man, my respect for him just leaps the more I read into this. While his early bebop work was the most popular with his fans, Rollins never looked back, saying he found it excruciating to even listen to the flaws in his older recordings. I imagine that is akin to the rest of us going back and looking at our, you know, high school yearbooks. You know, there's some cringe when you look back on what you were doing 30, 40 years ago. And I think that's true for even creative types. You've seen all kinds of actors who refer to movies that are from their early part of their career, and you see them wince and roll their eyes, and, well, that was work I needed to do to get where I am at now. That's probably how he feels about his early work, a stepping stone, it seems like, and despite how popular that early work was. In the 90s and in the aughts, he released a string of critically acclaimed albums late in his career, and he had maintained a rigorous practice regimen and continued to tour well into his 80s. He played his last concert in 2012 and stopped playing altogether in 2014. So the great Sonny Rollins passing away at the age of 95 on Monday. Speaking of passing away at the age of 95, let's talk about Clarence B. Jones. That is the civil rights attorney and close advisor to the Reverend Dr. Martin Luther King Jr., who helped organize the 1963 March on Washington and assisted in drafting King's iconic I Have a Dream speech. He died over the weekend as well. This happened yesterday as well at the age of 95. That's confirmed by the New York Times at an assisted living facility in California. The University of San Francisco, where Jones was the co-founder of the school's Institute for Nonviolence and Social Justice, said that technically he died on May 22nd. So the word of his passing broke yesterday. From 1960 through 1968, Jones served as King's legal counsel and strategic advisor, and he helped draft major speeches, including the opening lines of the I Have a Dream address. And he advised King on key decisions during the civil rights movement, including the Leadership Alliance. He also played a role in coordinating the March on Washington, which is still one of the largest civil rights demonstrations in U.S. history. During the 1963 Birmingham campaign, Jones provided critical legal and strategic support to King. And then after King's arrest, he secretly carried his handwritten response from jail to local clergy, and that led to its distribution as the, quote, letter from Birmingham jail, that Jones also helped secure bail for King and other jail protesters by traveling to New York to obtain funds from then-Governor Nelson Rockefeller. He remained active in advancing nonviolent social changes for decades after King's assassination in 1968 and brought his experience to academia, teaching and mentoring students at both the University of San Francisco and at Stanford University. Quite the impact. And so, yeah, a couple of icons passing away over the weekend, both at the age of 95. We're coming up on 8:50 on this Tuesday. 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
1: How did I lose weight? 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I did. I love this stuff. 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
7: Your political insights from ABC News. Tuesday, we'll see runoff elections for U.S. Senate candidates in Texas. GOP's John Cornyn is looking to win a fifth straight term, while AG Ken Paxton got President Trump's endorsement May 19th. Representative James Tallarico is the state's Democratic Senate nominee. New Jersey Governor Mikey Sherrill was denied entry Monday to Delaney Hall, Newark's ICE detention facility, where there is ongoing protesting and a hunger strike. Relatives scheduled to see their loved ones were also reportedly denied. Democratic New Jersey Congressman Rob Menendez Jr.
8: The reason they want to make this as hard as possible, they won't let the governor in, is because they don't want us to tell the stories of what's happening inside. Because when we tell the stories, everyone in New Jersey and people across the country realize this is not who we are as a country, but a reflection of who we are in this moment under the Trump administration.
7: A senior U.S. official tells ABC News a potential interim Iran agreement would include reopening the Strait of Hormuz and removing a U.S. blockade. I'm Stephanie Officer, ABC News.
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10: Strap in.
11: The holiday weekend box office totals are in, with The Mandalorian and Grogu taking in $100 million over the three-day holiday weekend. The number two slot went to the surprise horror hit Obsession, with just over $30 million through Monday. That's a nearly 40% increase over its debut last weekend. And 5 weeks into its theatrical run, Michael collected another $27 million.
12: We're on a quest. They're gonna die.
13: Oh, yeah.
11: A new trailer for the Big Bang Theory spin-off series, Stewart Fails to Save the Universe, shows fan favorite Will Wheaton will appear in the show, set to hit HBO Max in July.
14: See, no one loves you more than me.
11: And happy birthday to Lauryn Hill. Her debut album in 1998, The Miseducation of Lauryn Hill, became the first recording by a female rapper to be certified diamond. And today, she turns 51. Mike Dubusky, ABC News.

0: 8:55 is the time on this Tuesday, May 26th. Let's get that updated look at that First Alert weather forecast for you one more time as we're starting this morning off on a fair note and an increasingly sunny note on that. So right now, partly sunny skies coming through. That's nice to see. And we have really warmed up since the start of the show this morning. Now at 71 degrees, we've climbed 11 degrees already since 6 o'clock on our way to a high this afternoon of right around 81 to 83 degrees. Winds are going to stay calm throughout this Tuesday. Maybe you just pick up a tad during the afternoon from the east at around 6 miles per hour. That's leading to an evening that will turn mostly cloudy and our overnight temperatures cooling down into the low 60s. Right now here in town at Sanborn Field on the University of Missouri campus, we have climbed to 71 degrees. We're at 67 degrees currently out at COU. Thanks for tuning in to a Columbia Morning with David Gaines on this Tuesday, May 26th, and enjoy getting back to work here after a long extended holiday. We will hand the baton over to Simon Rose next for the morning meeting program that follows ABC News headlines at top of the hour. 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
1: How did I lose weight? And I did. Lean, right here. I did. I love this stuff. Listen, Brickhouse Nutrition been with me for a long time. So chatting with Miles, I'm up at like 235. 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
3: We've talked a lot about measles over the past year, but mumps has largely flown under the radar, even though it's been making a bit of a comeback as well. That's because fewer people are getting the MMR vaccine, which stands for measles, mumps, and rubella. The vaccine's been around for decades. It is effective. It is safe. What makes mumps outbreaks difficult to contain is that symptoms usually don't appear for 2 to 3 weeks after someone's been exposed, and that can make it hard to pin down where that exposure took place. And someone who is infected can transmit the virus to someone else before they are symptomatic. If you get sick, which could manifest like a run-of-the-mill respiratory virus or the telltale swelling of your cheeks and jaw, all you can really do at that point is to treat the symptoms and also isolate yourself so you don't infect anyone else. I'm Dr. Sanjay Gupta, helping you live a better life.
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8: from ABC News. I'm Sherry Preston. The Iranians arrive in Qatar for peace talks. Marco Rubio says the Strait of Hormuz will be open again soon, and yet the U.S. military striking Iranian missile launching sites overnight. ABC Chief Global Affairs Correspondent Martha Raddatz has more on what some say has been muddled messaging from the White House.
9: They've said the ceasefire is not broken. Any military official I know and talked to said that ceasefire was broken about 3 or 4 weeks ago when there was firing across. But they want to keep this low. We're making progress. But we don't know actually what that progress is. And remember, the nuclear facilities were the key to this, and they seem to be putting that off more and more.
8: Israel's military clashing with Iranian-backed Hezbollah militants in Lebanon. One strike killed at least 12 people, including several members of one family. Two children and two adults killed when a train hit a bus in Belgium today. ABC's Maggie Rooley is at the foreign desk.
10: Seven children were on the bus when it collided with the train just after 8 a.m. local time. And local media is reporting the bus was on its way to a special education school. Now, there were no additional injuries, and the accident happened about 15 miles north of the Belgian capital of Brussels, where the bus can be seen now lying on its side. This morning, the president of the EU, Ursula von der Leyen, says she's heartbroken and that today Europe grieves with Belgium.
8: No catastrophic explosion at a failing Southern California chemical tank after officials said their worst-case scenario was averted. ABC's Alex Stone.
11: This would have been a huge chemical explosion, and it would have set off likely other chemical explosions from other tanks that are around it and at other properties around the aerospace manufacturing center. So, yeah, this would have been a big deal.
8: There's still the threat of a much smaller explosion. Republican Senate runoff in Texas today. Longtime incumbent John Cornyn taking on Attorney General Ken Paxton. You're listening to ABC News.
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8: The Ebola outbreak in Central Africa is leading to travel restrictions for some. ABC's Faith Abube is outside CDC headquarters in Atlanta.
14: It's only been 1 week since the World Health Organization declared Ebola a global public health emergency, and already officials are admitting that this outbreak is spreading faster than they can contain it, which is why several countries now, including the U.S., are tightening their travel restrictions.
8: Americans coming from infected areas can only enter specific airports where they are screened. Shark attacks are rare in this country, but 2026 has already netted at least two reported incidents happening off the Texas Gulf Coast.
15: Around 8 million people visit Galveston Island each year, and local officials say that in the past century, only 17 have been bitten by sharks. On Monday, a 17-year-old fishing with his dad on a boat off Galveston was helping to haul in a shark they had caught when he was bitten. His father applied a tourniquet until help arrived, but the teen had reportedly lost a lot of blood when he finally made it to a hospital.
8: ABC's Jim Ryan in Dallas. Temperature records toppling as a spring heat wave continues to scorch parts of Western Europe, triggering government warnings about risks to life. Several drownings have been reported in Britain and France as people are trying to cool off. Party like it's 1999. That was the theme of last night for the New York Knicks, who swept the Cleveland Cavaliers in the Eastern Conference NBA Finals. Their last appearance in the finals was in 1999. I'm Sherry Preston, ABC News.
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1: 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No prescriptions, no needles. You've been thinking about losing weight? Let's go. 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Try it today. 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
0: With a look at KFRU News, I'm David Gaines. The Missouri Supreme Court is set to hear oral arguments this week in a case challenging Governor Mike Kehoe's authority to call the 2025 special legislative session that resulted in the passage of the state's gerrymandered congressional map. A Cole County judge ruled back in February that the governor had the constitutional authority to call the special session, and the Missouri NAACP, which filed the lawsuit, appealed the ruling to the Missouri Supreme Court. Now, the map that lawmakers redrew to favor Republicans during the session is set to be used for the upcoming 2026 primary. That is, unless Secretary of State Denny Hoskins certifies a referendum petition that would force a statewide vote on the map in the November election. Oral arguments in the case begin Wednesday at 9 a.m. Firefighters responded to a Lake of the Ozarks restaurant over the weekend on a reported structure fire. Emergency crews were dispatched early Monday morning at around 2:51 a.m. to the Pebble Bay Club Grill off of Good Neighbors Road. That's just west of Camdenton. Crews arrived to find flames and smoke coming from the building. When they arrived, the structure was about 25% involved. They had that fire under control within about 45 minutes. There were no injuries reported, but the restaurant sustained significant fire, smoke, and water damage. The state fire marshal is investigating the cause. The Blue Note will be hosting a free event offering education and distribution of naloxone, which is also known as Narcan. It's a partnership with the Boone County Overdose Response Coalition and the Columbia Boone County Public Health and Human Services Department. The event is being held today at the Blue Note starting at 1 p.m. A personal supply of naloxone will be available to all attendees and no registration is needed. The event is free and offers education and conversations on how community members can help prevent overdose deaths from painkillers like fentanyl through the use of naloxone nasal spray. News now from Missouri Net.
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16: Missouri Net News, I'm Matt Pilger. A woman is dead and a 17-year-old boy is recovering after a shooting at a Price Chopper in southeast Missouri's Pleasant Hill. Pleasant Hill police say the 45-year-old woman was shopping at the store on Monday when she was killed and the teen employee was taken to a hospital in stable condition. A 27-year-old man is in custody and was also taken to a hospital with what police say was a self-inflicted gunshot wound. Investigators say there is no ongoing threat to the community. Missouri's Attorney General says her biggest concern in Kansas City is the upcoming World Cup attracting human traffickers. Elisa Nelson reports.
17: Attorney General Catherine Hanaway says an event as large as the World Cup becomes a hotspot for traffickers who are selling sex slaves. Kansas City is set to host 6 World Cup matches at Arrowhead Stadium between June 16th and July 11th.
18: The Super Bowl is the biggest human trafficking day of the year. Well, the World Cup is going to be like 6 Super Bowls in a row.
17: Hanaway's office has teamed up with Safe House Project to launch a free app to help people send tips of suspected human trafficking to law enforcement in real time. The Simply Report app can be downloaded on your phone and is available in more than 200 languages. Alisa Nelson, Missouri Net.
16: And Republican Missouri U.S. Senator Josh Hawley is co-sponsoring bipartisan legislation that would ban pharmacy benefit management companies from owning pharmacies.
19: There's no reason for them to be going and buying pharmacies up and putting them out of business, but sadly, that's what's happening.
16: The bill would require pharmacy benefit managers and their parent companies to divest in any pharmacies they own within 1 year. The Missouri Supreme Court is set to hear arguments Wednesday in a case over a special legislative session that led to a new congressional district map. The lawsuit filed by the Missouri NAACP challenges whether the governor had the authority to call that special session in 2025. This coming Sunday is the deadline for applying for black bear and bull elk hunting permits in Missouri for 2026. Nate Bowersock is with the Department of Conservation.
20: After the end of May, then we will run our lottery, which is a random draw.
16: 3 barbecue restaurants in Missouri have made Yelp's list of the nation's top 100 best barbecue restaurants. Q39 Midtown Barbecue in Kansas City was listed as America's 39th best barbecue restaurant in the country, while Bogart's Smokehouse in St. Louis ranked 53rd, and Scott's Kitchen and Catering near Kansas City International Airport is ranked 95th. Be sure to follow Missouri Net on Instagram, Facebook, and X.
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21: Temperatures today will climb into the lower 80s. Mostly cloudy skies out there, and can't rule out maybe a spotty shower through the evening hours. Mostly cloudy overnight tonight. A few isolated showers possible, but still a lot of dry time with temperatures in the lower 60s. 83 for the day on Wednesday. Mostly cloudy. Maybe an isolated shower through the afternoon and evening. 70s and 80s the rest of the week. With your KOMU 8 First Alert forecast, I'm meteorologist Beth Finello on News Talk 98.9 FM and 1400 AM KFRU.
0: 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I'm David Gaines.

0: Welcome to a Tuesday morning meeting here on News Talk 98.9 FM and 1400 AM KFRU, the voice of Columbia. I got it right there. It's certainly one of those weeks where I am going to be messing up the days because of the fact that yesterday, of course, was Memorial Day, but I've been a day behind all week. So we'll see how we go, all weekend, I should say. And I'll endeavour to get the day right as we go along here. Coming up later on in the programme today, we'll be talking with Gary Moreau. A lot of you are familiar with the Mobility Carts, the Mobility Worldwide organisation. It was Mel West, the legend that is Mel West, who I think was one of the sort of driving forces behind this group. And now for years, Mobility Worldwide have been making these hand carts for... well, largely kids, but not all kids, generally in Africa. And it's an amazing operation that they've got going now. And they build these carts by hand and they get these people around who have mobility problems. A lot of them have been just moving around, either crawling around. I mean, it's unbelievable the amount of great work that they are able to do by providing carts for people in non-industrialized, largely countries who are struggling with their mobility. And so they've got a big fundraiser coming up. Now, it's not until July, but Gary, I know, wants to come in because there are still a number of sponsorship levels open for you to help out with this basic push for this event, which is called Hearts for Carts. And we'll get more about that from Gary Moreau. And that's coming up in the next hour here for a few minutes on the program here on this Tuesday. And we'll also get a full look at the forecast as well. I want to go back to Friday, first of all. It was the start of a crazy weekend. And I want to thank everyone out at COU for making us feel so welcome and helping us with our live broadcast out at the airport on Friday. And pretty exciting stuff, as we talked about at length, going on out there as far as the flights go. And I know my brother-in-law and sister-in-law, they got back to Denver yesterday. They were home in no time whatsoever. Jenna dropped them off early doors at the airport for that early flight, and they were back, of course, with the hour. They were back in time for breakfast, pretty much, in Denver. And that's, of course, that's the United flight now that's been going, that returned to Denver and that we've had for a while. But it was really neat to see the Charlotte flights going out. And it was always fun to broadcast out there. We tentatively are planning a broadcast when they open the Mac Flight School officially in that facility over there. So we'll see how that goes as well. But that's tentative at the moment. We have the concept of a plan. It's coming up on 9:15. We've got plenty of time for your calls today as we go along. 573-442-8255. It was a busy weekend, as I said, as it was, I think, for every, and it always is, right? If you've got a graduating high schooler, it was a very busy weekend. And we got ours graduated on Saturday over at the Mizzou Arena. The rain held off to get everybody in the arena, but then on the way out, we weren't so lucky. It was pouring. And, you know, I know they've got to do security in the arena, right? But when it's raining and you know it's going to rain and it's a high school graduation rather than a sports event, can you not allow people in with umbrellas? They would not let people in with umbrellas, which I thought, I mean, I know they have to do security and there was the clear bag policy and everybody knew that and everybody pretty much abided by that. But can we not be a little bit flexible for a high school graduation when we know it's going to be pouring afterwards? And a lot of people, let's face it, most people in that crowd were somewhat dressed up because it's a special occasion. And there were a lot of grads actually outside in their green, of course, in their green graduation gowns, soaked to the skin. So I'm just saying, going forward, it would be nice for the Mizzou Arena and their security do a great job just to say, well, it's a high school graduation. It is going to pour with rain. We know it. We can see it coming. We will allow umbrellas. We'll make an exception. Because let's face it, right? High school graduation, I don't think there's going to be too much trouble. People smashing each other with umbrellas. Isn't that why we don't let them in? Because they think they might be a weapon or something? I don't know. Anyway, that's just an aside. All in all, it was a great occasion. Here's the other thing. So that went off very well. I volunteered with a number of others. And again, kudos to Tracy and Tanya and the whole staff who got together to put on the senior all-night party on Saturday night over at Mizzou Arena. There is a heartfelt editorial today in the St. Louis Post-Dispatch, and it's about the teenagers of today, pretty much. And it's after this awful shooting in San Diego, where these two are obviously very disturbed teenagers went in and tried to shoot up this mosque in San Diego. And the Post-Dispatch today have rerun the Baltimore Sun's editorial, "Far Too Many Young People Are in Crisis." That may be the case. What I will tell you from personal experience here, and I know there's a lot of hang-wringing about the youth of today, but so I worked the senior all-night party. It's as late as I have stayed up in probably 45 years. I'm not joking either. So my shift was 9:30 to 2 a.m. I left Mizzou Arena about 2:15 a.m. The all-night party, it's an all-night party. It went till 6 a.m. And again, it was brilliantly set up by the volunteers and the people who worked so hard on the whole thing. And you heard Tracy Hager on here on the program a couple of times talking about it. Big thanks to all the sponsors, of course. And there was so much food. But what my general point is, so I'm working the senior all-night party. Lots of seniors from all across the city, because it was a senior all-night party for all seniors, all graduating seniors. And to a young adult, male and female, here's what my experience was. Everybody who I had dealings with directly were unfailingly polite. There were pleases, there were thank yous, there were hellos, there were greetings, there were lots of smiles. Everybody seemed to be having a great time. And like I said, just on a personal anecdotal level, my interaction with all of the finger quote kids, the graduating seniors at the party the other night, were unfailingly positive. And so I came out of there, even though it was 2:15, I came out of there saying, well, what a great group. What a really good group. And I think that all those high schoolers should be proud of themselves and good work parents. But because they were just, like I said, a really excellent group in my experience, at least my dealings with them on a Saturday evening. And I wish them all good luck. Let's see. Somebody's texted in here. In case you weren't there and still sleeping in after working the senior all-night party. Oh, the Gold Star Parade was over 15 minutes longer this year. Well, good. That's good to know there were more participants. And, of course, Memorial Day yesterday, and it's good. You know, talking about hard work, Sherry Wyatt put in a ton of work on that parade. And it's good to see that it's grown in its second year back. Let's see here. Somebody else texted in. This is from Friday. Great coverage of the new flight options at COU, Simon. Well, thank you. What a great thing for the community, indeed. Also want to say I hope you enjoy your weekend with the graduation of your son. Oh, I'm sure you're very proud and you'll make an excellent pilot. We are proud of him. He's actually out flying here in a bit today. He's trying to get his private pilot's license before he starts at SLU. That's the goal anyway. I'm just looking at the trees out here. It looks a bit breezy, but we'll see. Anyway, so he's supposed to be out today. Lastly, I forgot to text that I really enjoyed the interview with your mum the other day. So interesting. Well, thank you. Yeah, that's my mum. She was interesting. I think she was missing the graduation. We tried to FaceTime her before we headed off to graduation with Liam in all of his gear and everything. And of course, my sister was up for the graduation, and she was out in the garden. She missed it because, by the way, Britain has been experiencing its hottest May temperatures in 90 years. It was 90 degrees in Manchester yesterday at the end of May. It's crazy. Anyway, she was out the garden. So then she tried to FaceTime me back right in the middle. And I'm not joking. We're in the arena. FaceTime goes. It's my mum trying to FaceTime us back right during the middle of Principal Serena's speech the other day to the Rockbridge graduates. Timing, right? Anyway, thank you for that. That's very nice. And we'll see how he goes. This one I kind of tackled the other day because David relayed it to me while we were on the air at the airport. Long time ago, he talked about a website that you could watch planes landing and taking off at different airports. Can you talk about that? I think I answered the question, but it's Flight Focus. Go to that. They've got Heathrow and a bunch of other airports. There's all kinds of airports you can pick from. It's on YouTube. So if you get to go to YouTube, YouTube TV, and look for those channels, there are so many live broadcasts from airports. There's a Manchester airport one. Those fellas do commentary. There's a number of different Heathrow ones, including Big Jet TV with Jerry. That's great. All kinds of places that you can watch that. I find it incredibly relaxing. I know. I'm just weird. What can you say? So, okay. So thanks for that. Thanks for those messages. I appreciate it all. And that's just my little note about my anecdotal experience with the graduating seniors at the all-night party. It was great that the all-night party went off. And again, because it was kind of close to not happening, as Tracy told us a while ago, but it happened again, and it seemed to me anyway to be a great success. It is 9:23, and we're back after this here on the morning meeting on KFRU.
1: How did I lose weight? And I did lean right here. I did. I love this stuff. Listen, Brickhouse Nutrition been with me for a long time. So chatting with Miles, I'm up at like 2:35. True story. I never minded being 2:35, but you know what minded? My knees that were falling apart and my back. 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So 2:35 was a lot. I said, I got to lose some LBs, Miles. 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

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And let's take a quick look at the forecast. There is some rain into the forecast by tomorrow. You might even see some today, mainly south of I-70 is what Beth is calling for at the moment this afternoon. High in the low 80s today, mostly cloudy tonight. Chance of showers. Low in the low 60s. Tomorrow, mostly cloudy. Few isolated storms are possible, especially in the morning. High in the low 80s. It is 74 and sunny right now here at News Talk, 98.9 FM and 1400 AM KFRU. 573 442 8255. If you'd like to get in on the program. Just going back to graduation, here's something else that was kind of interesting, was that another Rutbridge High School graduate, I think I'm right in saying that, Josh Kroenke, right? And Stan Kroenke, it was seen. Yes, they put in an appearance. Well, Stan did. Josh has been visible as he is the CEO of Arsenal Football Club. He's sort of taken on the management day-to-day for a while now of the club. And they were everywhere during the Premier League coverage on Saturday because Arsenal won the title for the first time in 22 years. And Stan Kroenke actually rocked up along with Josh. And they were all over the TV screens on a Saturday as Arsenal got their medals and the trophy. I know there are a number of Arsenal fans who listen to this program. And there are a number of Arsenal fans who don't listen to this program but are in town. And I can feel their joy. But anyway, I just thought that was another interesting nod to a Rockbridge graduate. 573-442-8255 if

0: Trent Kirsten didn't know because I asked him last week when we did do a MoDart Monday, but I think we are up to over 50 roundabouts now in the city. I think I saw that figure somewhere. So here we are, right, from just the first two, which technically were the two at Cosmo Park, to the first general one that took care of traffic, which was next to Cosmo at Creasy Springs. Now here we are, all these years later, with that many. It's a great thing, isn't it? It's coming up on 9:31, and we're back with more of this Monday morning meeting right after this here on KFRU.
1: Missouri NAC News, I'm Matt Pilger. The state fire marshal's office is investigating a fire that engulfed a restaurant and bar at the Lake of the Ozarks. Firefighters responded to the blaze just before 3 a.m. Monday at the Pebble Bay Club Grill. The restaurant sustained extensive fire, smoke, and water damage, but no injuries have been reported. Missouri's Attorney General Catherine Hanaway says her biggest concern in Kansas City is the upcoming World Cup attracting human traffickers. Elisa Nelson reports.
2: Attorney General Catherine Hanaway says an event as large as the World Cup becomes a hotspot for traffickers who are selling sex slaves.
1: And pharmacy benefit managers and their parent companies would be banned from buying and owning pharmacies across the country under legislation co-sponsored by Missouri U.S. Senator Josh Hawley.
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0: 9:35, back on the morning meeting on News Talk 98.9 FM and 1400 AM KFRU. Quickly taking a quick look at the updated forecast. Chance of showers, mainly south of I-70 later this afternoon, with a high in the low 80s today. Mostly cloudy tonight. Chance of showers again, low in the 60s. And tomorrow, mostly cloudy. Few isolated thunderstorms are possible, especially in the morning, and we are into the low 80s for a high temperature for tomorrow. And pleasant right now, it's sunny at 74 at News Talk 98.9 FM and 1400 AM KFRU. It's 9:36, 573-442 8255. If you'd like to get in on the program this morning, coming up in the next hour, among others, Gary Moreau is going to be with us, going to talk about this Hearts for Carts benefit, which is coming up to help fund and sponsor the Mobility Worldwide Project. It's a fundraiser for them. They've got a whole bunch of stuff going on. It's going to be at Broadway Brewery, and we'll talk more about how you can be a sponsor or get involved if you're so inclined and want to get your company or your business involved to help a worthwhile cause. So we're doing that here in it's one of the things we're going to be doing in the next hour. In the meantime, you can get in on the program at 573-442-8255 and be good to hear from you. It was a bit of a, once again, Memorial Day, the official start of summer. It's the official start of things kicking off, of course, at the lake, and nothing too bad, but there were a couple of accidents yesterday or over the weekend, I should say, with somebody throwing off a jet ski. And then David's had the story today that an adult and four kids were injured in a boat accident on the lake when they hit a submerged log. Those things are a real nightmare over there. A lot of times if we've had quite a bit of rain, it'll wash all kinds of stuff down into the lake, and you really have to be careful looking for those semi-submerged hazards like logs. And apparently that's what they hit, according to these reports. So good job. I mean, there were some injuries, which is not great, but it could have been way, way worse. And that seems to have been the extent of it so far. So it sounds like it didn't get too crazy, because it certainly can get a little bit out of hand there sometimes, especially on holiday weekends over at the lake. But glad everyone was okay there. Another good story. And we're going to follow up, actually, on this particular story. We'll be following up on it on Friday when Michelle Casey with the Central Missouri Humane Society is back with us. But this, they were having an event which is going to be at PetSmart. And that's what Michelle is coming on to talk about. It's coming up this coming Saturday, which is the 30th. It'll be at PetSmart, as I said, 10 until 1. And they're doing a big adoption event. And it's also bringing in, as KOMU report, 10 grand, no less, to the Central Missouri Humane Society. They're getting a donation after Columbia resident Sarah Begerman won the Treats Rewards Super Giveaway and selected CMHS as the beneficiary, according to this news release. How cool is that? Her prize allows the Humane Society to receive 5 million Treats Rewards points, which PetSmart says is equivalent to about 10 grand. Nice. The money's going to support pets awaiting adoption, and it's going to also help fund shelter services, adoption support, nutrition, enrichment, and daily care items, according to the press release. Anyway, good for her. And that's pretty neat. The donation presentation, by the way, that's scheduled to happen just after 11 on Saturday. As I said, we will delve into that a lot more, because Michelle contacted me, told me about this exciting news, and that they'd been picked to receive some of this donation, which, let's face it, is much needed for CMHS to help them continue to do the great work that they do. And so she's going to come on and talk more in detail about the event itself and about the fact that we've got that particular money for CMHS. And she'll be doing that and talking more about the ceremony and more about the adoption event over at PetSmart, and that'll be on Friday. She also, incidentally, says she's bringing another puppy, or maybe multiple puppies, to the studio. Last time she did that, it was Ozzy. This was about a year and a half ago. Super cute little guy. She said he got adopted, I think, that very same afternoon, which was no surprise whatsoever. Anyway, Michelle said, I think she was asking permission to bring a puppy to the studio. And I was like, you do not need to ask permission to bring a puppy to the studio. That's for sure. So it'll be Michelle plus a four-legged friend on Friday. So looking forward to that one already. It's 9:41 and we're back with more of a Monday morning meeting right after this here on News Talk 98.9 FM and 1400 AM KFRU.
1: This is Congressman Bob Onder. Americans demanded border security, and House Republicans delivered. According to the Department of Homeland Security, for 10 consecutive months, U.S. Customs and Border Protection has reported zero illegal aliens released at the border. I'm proud to have worked with the Trump administration to secure our southern border and uphold our immigration laws, and will keep fighting to advance strong policies that protect Missourians and keep America safe.
2: Paid for by official funds authorized by the House of Representatives.
3: There's a place to share gossip about the office party fun, and a place to share the story you tell everyone. 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

0: 8:45, we're back on the morning meeting here on News Talk 98.9 FM and 1400 AM KFRU. And let's once again take a look at the forecast. There is a bit of rain into the forecast, probably for later on today and south of I-70. We'll see what Kesley's thinking. Oh, I think she might be back by now. I can't remember if she's back or not. Anyway, we'll have a weather update in the next hour. But chance of some rain south of I-70 this afternoon, high in the low 80s. Then by tonight, mostly cloudy, chance of showers with a low in the low 60s. Tomorrow, mostly cloudy with a few isolated thunderstorms possible once again, especially in the morning, and a high in the low 80s. And then really, for the rest of the week, we pretty much are looking at around 80, low 80s. As high temperatures right through the rest of the week, through the weekend, and in fact, into the beginning of next week. It's 74, it's sunny at the moment here at News Talk 98.9 FM and 1400 AM KFRU. Moving on just a little bit to some other things here. I did see that Westlake, just round the corner from us, and the Salvation Army are teaming up again for a fan drive here as we get into the warmer weather. And it's a collaboration between Westlake and the Salvation Army to help residents stay cool through their annual fan drive, according to their community announcement. So good for them. You can find out more about it by searching those terms here locally. Also, I should mention, while we're on collaborations for a great cause, we'll be doing more of that in the next hour, because we'll be talking about the upcoming Hearts for Carts fundraiser, which is going to be at Broadway Brewery once July gets here. The reason that Gary Moreau, among others, is coming on the program with us is to let you know how you can become a sponsor if you're so inclined for this important event, to help sponsor Mobility Worldwide, which of course is a group that are based right here in Colombia and have been doing great work now for years. So we'll be talking about that in the next hour as well here as the program continues. So the Pete and I talked about this, Pete Bland, that is, from the Columbia, Missouri, and when he was on with us the other week talking about new and old business, we were trying to glean whether the new McDonald's was open or not the day Pete was on. I don't think it actually technically ended up being open, but it did open that weekend. And so now that McDonald's is open right there at Providence and Locust, isn't it? Right across from Seven Brew and Raising Cane's, and across from Schnucks. It's open. It looks nice in there. I mean, it's brand new. It's got all the new decor. Pete and I, of course, were throwing out there, surely they won't let cars turn left, but it looks like a left turn is allowed from Providence into that McDonald's. And now, actually, went past there the other day over the weekend, I sort of forgot that there is a middle lane there. The middle lane at the moment is pretty much carved out for people to turn left into the Schnucks parking lot there. But if you're careful, you can get into the middle lane to make a left turn into that McDonald's. Now, you might be waiting there for a while, but for a while there, I totally had forgotten that there is a middle turn lane through there. And I just thought, surely they're not going to let people make a left turn on Providence if it's just four lanes, but it's not. There is that center turn lane, mainly for people turning into Schnucks, but you can be careful. You'd have to maneuver it carefully. Like, if anybody is in that left turn chute or lane waiting to get into Schnucks, you'd have to come in behind them if you want to make the left into McDonald's. But it's not quite as hazardous as I thought it might be. Although, if it gets to the point where there are a lot of people trying to make that left turn into the McDonald's, it could spill out onto the driving lanes. We'll just have to see how it goes. Obviously, the city didn't see anything too much wrong with it because they seem to be, or would appear to be, allowing that left turn into that brand new McDonald's there on Providence, which we speculated at the time. We thought it would be a right in, right out, but it does not appear to be the case. And hey, If you have had a chance to head by there, how is it? And it's the, I mean, there used to be, when I was on campus, there was that McDonald's. A lot of you are probably familiar with it, right there on Lowry Mall. Remember, it was underneath what was the Missouri Bookstore at the time. And that McDonald's was there for years until they closed it down a few years ago. In fact, I think it's been gone a fair while now. So I'm sort of dating myself, really. But I think now I'm right in saying that this is the closest McDonald's to campus itself. And it's still a few blocks away. But technically, by the way, the address is 200 South Providence. But anyway, that's where it is. And it is open and it is doing business right now. And I'll tell you one thing. I'm sure the Convention and Visitors Bureau are very happy about that, of course, because their building for quite a while there was right next to a derelict Hardee's, which probably wasn't the best look for them and the job that they are entrusted with doing here in promoting our city all the time, because it was becoming a bit of an eyesore right next to them. So I'm sure of everybody who's happy to see that happen, they are probably some of the happiest to see that there is actually now that building looks pretty nice now that it's all been renovated, redone and beautified. So we'll see how it goes. But it is now open, looked pretty busy as well when I went by just the other day. But they are now open and, yeah, rolling, open for business. I guess this is good timing so they can get up to speed by the time the new semester starts, right, when they will probably be a heck of a lot busier, I would imagine. We've got a few minutes remaining here on this first hour of the program here on this Tuesday, and we're back right after this. Here on the morning meeting on News Talk 98.9 FM and 1400 AM KFRU.
1: How did I lose weight? And I did lean right here. I did. I love this stuff. 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

0: It is coming up on 9:55. We've got a couple of minutes remaining here before we're all said and done for this hour of a Tuesday edition of the Morning Meeting here on KFRU. And let's take another quick look at the forecast. We will, of course, have an in-detail look at the forecast as part of the next hour. We're going to get to about 82 today. Mostly cloudy tonight, chance of showers with a low in the low 60s. Tomorrow, mostly cloudy. Few isolated storms are possible, with a high in the low 80s. It is, well, David's got the blinds shut. I'm blaming him. But it looks like it's partly sunny. 75 at News Talk, 98.9 FM and 1400 AM KFRU. In the next hour, we will spend a few minutes talking to Gary Moreau. He's going to be talking about this Hearts for Carts benefit, which is coming up at Logboat here in July. Not quite next month, but getting close to it. Sunday, July 12th. To be precise, it's all to benefit mobility worldwide, which, of course, has started here in Colombia and is still based here in Colombia. And you still have a chance to get in as a sponsor. And that's one of the reasons that Gary's coming on the program here a little bit in advance of the event itself. So we'll hear from him in the next hour. And also, if you're not familiar with what it is that mobility worldwide do, be a chance for you to catch up on that as well. In the meantime, 573-442-8255. You can call that number or you can text that number. It's up to you how you want to get in on the program today. Let's see here. This is somebody talking about the McDonald's I was just talking about the other day. And somebody says, I went to the new McDonald's on Sunday. I used the entrance on Locust to get in and out, but you were able to go on to Providence if that's where you wanted to go. Yeah. I wouldn't really want to turn left on Providence out of there, though, to be honest with you. That seems like it would be a tricky and somewhat hazardous maneuver, especially at busy times of the day. I mean, well, that road is always busy, isn't it? Busier times of the day might be a better way to put it. Let's see. They say it's very streamlined. Yeah, mostly you order from the kiosk. However, we did give our order to a person at the counter. You have to ask for everything, drink refills, ketchup, anything like that. There's nothing sitting out, not even napkins. I've noticed that, though. That's not just this McDonald's. It seems to be a change in approach. I hadn't eaten at McDonald's in quite a while. Gaines and I stopped at a McD's on the way to see our show last Sunday, it was. And we stopped at a McDonald's over there. It was in Wentzville, actually. And it's a McDonald's that's been there forever. It's kind of a weird one, actually. You feel like you're actually on the entrance ramp to I-70 and you turn off it to get into this McDonald's. It was the same. It's the same setup. And most McDonald's now, you order from the kiosk. You can still order at the counter, of course, but it seems to me that most of them now are sort of funneling you to the kiosks and you order there. I'm a bit tech phobic, but I managed to do it. And that's normal, I think, for McDonald's operations these days. And I also noticed, to your last point there, that this McDonald's that we were at last week in Wentzville, they didn't have much stuff out. As far as what you were talking about, that they brought us, when they brought the order out, it had some napkins with it and that kind of stuff. So I think that just might be the way they're doing it these days. Probably, hopefully, maybe, in a bid, I would say, to reduce waste. Because, you know, when people help themselves to that stuff, you see them take a massive handful of napkins, then they leave a stack on the table, that kind of stuff, and it all just ends up going to waste. So I would imagine that that's part of what they're trying to do with that particular setup. That's just my thought on it anyway. So we're out of time. Stick around. Coming up, we've got more on the way here, as I mentioned. Weather, yeah, Gary with Mobility Worldwide is going to be in here as well to talk about this upcoming benefit and tell you how you can be a sponsor if you're so inclined. And we also will be checking in with David again from the KFRU 24-hour newsroom here in just a few minutes. And he'll be along after we hear from ABC News. They've got their national and world news updates on the way as well. And that is all coming up, but right now, in fact, because it is 10 o'clock at News Talk, 98.9 FM and 1400 AM KFRU, the voice of Columbia.
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2: From ABC News, I'm Sherry Preston. A three-judge panel has temporarily blocked another state's plan to draw new congressional maps ahead of the midterms. Lawyers representing black voters in Alabama in the state's case argued that the same panel found the state map intentionally discriminated against black voters back in 2023. 3 months of positive reports on consumer confidence coming to an end. ABC's Jim Ryan with more on what's worrying people amid the rising price of gas and groceries.
3: The Conference Board's index is benchmarked to a 1985 score of 100. Right now, consumer confidence clocks in at 93.1, which is lower than the April number, but better than economists were expecting. Analysts at the Conference Board say the low reading on current conditions is tempered by consumers' expectations that things will be better 6 months from now.
2: Continued confusion over whether a peace deal is close or not in Iran. ABC's Ian Panels in Tel Aviv.
4: Days of repeated mixed signals about this deal to try and end the war. And having said a solution was largely negotiated over the weekend, President Trump hours later advising negotiators to not rush into a deal, then writing that negotiations are, quote, proceeding nicely.
2: The U.S. hitting Iran with what it says were self-defense strikes overnight. Rising concern about the Ebola outbreak in Africa leading to limits on who can come to the United States and from which countries they arrive. ABC's Faith Abube is outside CDC headquarters in Atlanta.
5: Americans who are coming in from affected areas can only enter this country through airports here in Atlanta, in Dulles, in Virginia, and also starting today, Bush Airport in Houston. And they're required to undergo enhanced screenings, including temperature checks. Meanwhile, if you are non-citizens, you're banned from coming into this country at all if you've been into those impacted areas in the last 3 weeks.
2: Checking the markets, the Dow is down 80 points this hour and the S&P is up 55. You're listening to ABC News.
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2: It's the big Texas runoff today. The Senate primary pitting longtime Senator John Cornyn and State Attorney General Ken Paxton, who has President Trump's endorsement. The winner will take on Democratic candidate James Tallarico in the midterms. Two children killed along with their chaperone and their driver when a train collided with a van carrying the kids to a special needs school in Belgium. The accident happening about 15 miles north of the capital of Brussels. The evacuation zone around that failing chemical tank in Southern California on the verge of exploding has gotten smaller as the threat decreases. ABC's Trevor Ault has more from nearby in Orange County, California.
8: Officials have now reduced the evacuation orders for 34,000 people.
9: Emotionally happy to go back home.
8: But of those 50,000 residents forced to evacuate, 16,000 are still not allowed to return home.
10: This is just something I've never even suspect could happen.
8: A crack found in the tank relieves some of the pressure inside. Officials have turned their focus now to containing any potential spill of that harmful methyl methacrylate. And the Orange County District Attorney has now opened a criminal probe into how this happened.
2: 95 degrees at London's Heathrow Airport, one of several heat records shattered as Western Europe continues baking on France's Atlantic seaboard, where magnificent beaches have powerful riptides. They've had two drowning deaths. Sherry Preston, ABC News.
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12: With a look at KFRU News, I'm David Gaines. The Missouri Supreme Court is set to hear oral arguments this week in a case challenging Governor Mike Kehoe's authority to call the 2025 special legislative session that resulted in the passage of the state's gerrymandered congressional map. A Cole County judge ruled back in February that the governor had the constitutional authority to call the special session, and the Missouri NAACP, which filed the lawsuit, appealed the ruling to the Missouri Supreme Court. Now, the map that lawmakers redrew to favor Republicans during the session is set to be used for the upcoming 2026 primary. That is, unless Secretary of State Denny Hoskins certifies a referendum petition that would force a statewide vote on the map in the November election. Oral arguments in the case begin Wednesday at 9 a.m. Firefighters responded to a Lake of the Ozarks restaurant over the weekend on a reported structure fire. Emergency crews were dispatched early Monday morning at around 2:51 a.m. to the Pebble Bay Club Grill off of Good Neighbors Road. That's just west of Camdenton. Crews arrived to find flames and smoke coming from the building. When they arrived, the structure was about 25% involved. They had that fire under control within about 45 minutes. There were no injuries reported, but the restaurant sustained significant fire, smoke, and water damage. The state fire marshal is investigating the cause. The Blue Note will be hosting a free event offering education and distribution of naloxone, which is also known as Narcan. It's a partnership with the Boone County Overdose Response Coalition and the Columbia Boone County Public Health and Human Services Department. The event is being held today at the Blue Note starting at 1 p.m. A personal supply of naloxone will be available to all attendees and no registration is needed. The event is free and offers education and conversations on how community members can help prevent overdose deaths from painkillers like fentanyl through the use of naloxone nasal spray. News now from Missouri Net.
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13: Missouri Net News, I'm Matt Pilger. A woman is dead and a 17-year-old boy is recovering after a shooting at a Price Chopper in southeast Missouri's Pleasant Hill. Pleasant Hill police say the 45-year-old woman was shopping at the store on Monday when she was killed and the teen employee was taken to a hospital in stable condition. A 27-year-old man is in custody and was also taken to a hospital with what police say was a self-inflicted gunshot wound. Investigators say there is no ongoing threat to the community. Missouri's Attorney General says her biggest concern in Kansas City is the upcoming World Cup attracting human traffickers. Alisa Nelson reports.
14: Attorney General Catherine Hanaway says an event as large as the World Cup becomes a hotspot for traffickers who are selling sex slaves. Kansas City is set to host 6 World Cup matches at Arrowhead Stadium between June 16th and July 11th.
15: The Super Bowl is the biggest human trafficking day of the year. Well, the World Cup is going to be like 6 Super Bowls in a row.
14: Hanaway's office has teamed up with Safe House Project to launch a free app to help people send tips of suspected human trafficking to law enforcement in real time. The Simply Report app can be downloaded on your phone and is available in more than 200 languages. Alisa Nelson, Missouri Net.
13: And Republican Missouri U.S. Senator Josh Hawley is co-sponsoring bipartisan legislation that would ban pharmacy benefit management companies from owning pharmacies.
16: There's no reason for them to be going and buying pharmacies up and putting them out of business, but sadly, that's what's happening.
13: The bill would require pharmacy benefit managers and their parent companies to divest in any pharmacies they own within 1 year. The Missouri Supreme Court is set to hear arguments Wednesday in a case over a special legislative session that led to a new congressional district map. The lawsuit filed by the Missouri NAACP challenges whether the governor had the authority to call that special session in 2025. This coming Sunday is the deadline for applying for black bear and bull elk hunting permits in Missouri for 2026. Nate Bowersock is with the Department of Conservation.
17: After the end of May, then we will run our lottery, which is a random draw.
13: 3 barbecue restaurants in Missouri have made Yelp's list of the nation's top 100 best barbecue restaurants. Q39 Midtown Barbecue in Kansas City was listed as America's 39th best barbecue restaurant in the country, while Bogart's Smokehouse in St. Louis ranked 53rd, and Scott's Kitchen and Catering near Kansas City International Airport is ranked 95th. Be sure to follow Missouri Net on Instagram, Facebook, and X.
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19: Temperatures today will climb into the lower 80s, mostly cloudy skies out there, and can't rule out maybe a spotty shower through the evening hours. Mostly cloudy overnight tonight, a few isolated showers possible, but still a lot of dry time with temperatures in the lower 60s. 83 for the day on Wednesday, mostly cloudy, maybe an isolated shower through the afternoon and evening, 70s and 80s the rest of the week. With your KOMU 8 First Alert forecast, I'm meteorologist Beth Finello on News Talk 98.9 FM and 1400 AM KFRU.
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Still to come, we'll get a look at the forecast. So stick around for that. Also here in just a couple of minutes, Gary Moreau's going to step in here. He's here in the station. And we're going to talk about this upcoming benefit for mobility worldwide. Hearts for Carts. It's going to take place at Broadway Brewery on July the 12th. And there's still a chance for you or your business to get involved as a sponsor if you are so inclined. And we're going to get Gary in here in just a couple of minutes to talk more about it. You heard on the news there about the fact that Europe is going through a heat wave, which is unheard of, really, in May. And London is at 95 degrees, which is absolutely crazy. 95 degrees at Heathrow today. The latest high was recorded the day after the country's provisional hottest meteorological spring temperature, which was 94 yesterday. The previous May peak of about 90 had stood since 1922. And I know that that was the reason, as I was talking about earlier, my mum missed off a graduation FaceTime call the other day in Manchester right now, where, remember, it's 4 in the afternoon. It's 86 degrees after a high of 90 in May. That is absolutely crazy. The country experienced, that is the UK, a, quote, tropical night on Monday, defined as when temperatures do not fall below 20 degrees centigrade. Of course, that's how it's measured in England. So it's just been absolutely crazy how hot it has been there. And it's causing a lot of health problems and stuff like that, as you might expect when you're in a country with no air conditioning to speak of. Houses certainly don't have them unless they're new builds and you specifically request it. You don't get it. So I know she's got all the windows open, and that worries me as well. For other reasons, of course. Anyway, 10:14 here at News Talk 98.9 FM and 1400 AM KFRU. So we are going to be quite a few degrees cooler than it is there, that's for sure, as we go on here through the next couple of days. In fact, as I mentioned earlier, and we'll hear it from Kesley later, we are sitting in the just about around the 80 degree mark, or low 80s here, for the next week or so. 573-442-8255 is the number to call if you'd like to get in on the program today. Always good to hear from you. You can call or you can text. Target, by the way, apparently are rolling out a fleet of new, what they call, reimagined shopping carts, which are coming to Target stores nationwide. They don't reinvent the wheel, but they do make it roll forward consistently, they say. The new carts are the, quote, Series 3 APC model. They boast, according to the makers and Target, smoother maneuverability and ergonomic handles, a deeper, more comfortable and secure child seat, increased basket space for bulk goods, larger cup holders for anything from snacks to Starbucks to sippy cups, a modern design with durability and sustainability in mind. Yes, these are shopping carts that we're talking about. I'm looking at the picture of it here. It doesn't look much different to the ones that they've already got there, but obviously I don't push the cart at Target much. In fact, I try not to go to Target that much. But carts are all plastic. The components, they say, can all be replaced individually, which theoretically, they say, extends the lifespan. And when parts do need to be retired, all the materials are, quote, fully recyclable. So that's their carts. We're talking about carts of a very different kind right after this, when Gary Moreau steps in here with Mobility Worldwide. We'll talk about their Hearts for Carts upcoming benefit in July, and we'll do it next on KFRU.

0: 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And let's take a quick look at the forecast here. High in the low 80s today. Mostly cloudy tonight. Chance of showers. Low in the low 60s. And mostly cloudy. Few isolated thunderstorms possible tomorrow, especially in the morning, with a high again in the low 80s. It's 75 right now here at News Talk 98.9 FM and 1400 AM KFRU. And as I've been saying all morning, it's a pleasure to welcome Gary Moreau to the program with Mobility Worldwide. We'll tell you, if you're not familiar with that project and what it's all about, we'll explain all in a minute. But Gary, first of all, good to see you.
1: Yeah, thanks. Nice to be here, Simon.
0: You guys do great work. So let's start there before we talk about this particular event. For people who may not be familiar with Mobility Worldwide, tell us what it is that you guys do.
1: Well, Simon, this is a project that was started over 32 years ago now,
0: yeah.
1: But to help people that can't walk, basically, that are leg handicapped around the world. World Health estimates 80 million people are on the ground in the world. And so when this project started, it started back in the 1994, and now we are actually making 65 carts a week. Average.
0: You're making 65 a week now?
1: A week. And that is all with volunteers.
0: Wow.
1: People that just take up their time, come out and help us build it. And we got a metal shop, we got a wood shop. We assemble these carts and then we give them away. We use donations to pay for the materials and then we give these carts away and ship them all over the world.
0: All over the world is right. And I've seen, you know, they go all over the place. And we'll talk a bit.
1: I don't think we've gone to England yet, though.
0: Not there yet. But I mean, I think a lot of places that they go to, I don't know if it's still the right term, but third world countries, a lot of times is where these carts
1: go. Developing countries is a good
0: way. Developing countries. I like that a lot better. Yeah, Gary. And we'll talk about how people can help. But this was... Now, was this Mel West's brainchild? Did he come up with the design, or how did this all come about?
1: He did, with the help of Earl Miner, who lived in Marshfield, Missouri.
0: Okay.
1: And they shipped this over to the missionary that requested this, Larry Hills, who was in Congo being a missionary. He had a woman in his village crawling on the ground, had her child on her back. He gave her a wheelchair, and it didn't work. Mm-hmm. I mean, she wore it out. So he wanted this all-terrain type solid wheels and solid all-terrain type vehicle that you could hand crank and you can go places with. And if you saw our group, we were hand cranked down the parade yesterday downtown Broadway and had a ball showing it off.
0: Who came up with the design? Because it is an ingenious design. I mean, it's finger quote simple, but ingenious at the same time, because as you said, it's hand crank with kind of a vertical drive shaft, isn't it? But it has to be super durable, because we're talking in so many instances here, right, Gary, about dirt roads, really rough terrain.
1: It is. And then that's the beauty of it. It's very simple. The sprocket are the same size. And so the chain is a heavier chain than a bicycle chain, and it lasts a long time. We're getting 5 years, we know, before, and we've got a picture of a 16-year-old cart, so it's last a long time.
0: Well, yeah, that is, I mean, 16 years with the use that they get is quite amazing. So you're at 65 a month, which is quite mind-blowing to me.
1: A week.
0: A week, sorry.
1: Sorry, 65
0: Yeah. 65 a month would be mind-blowing. That's right, 65 a week, and... how much do you estimate it costs per cart these days?
1: Well, we factor in our building. We're in a $1.5 million facility that we moved in 2020, and that got paid for. We are debt free, so every dollar that we get goes to buy the supplies and keep the building running and pay our expenses. So it's $425, and it's been that for several years now. And we're buying larger quantities of supplies and actually starting to reduce that cost just a little bit. But still, to sponsor a cart for this year, it's $425, and those donations come from all over the United States, because we send a newsletter quarterly that gets out to everybody at churches and clubs and families, and people just love what we do and they donate.
0: I love how simple the design is and how ingenious it is and what you guys have been able to do. And now you're at 65 a week is just, you know, blowing my mind, because I think that's a big increase from where it used to be, right?
1: Yes.
0: But then the demand, people, I think, were finding out more and more about what you were doing. Mm-hmm. And there's a huge demand out there still, right?
1: Well, it's the people that do mission work all over the world see these folks. They're just begging at a corner or hobbling down the road on their knees. And so they're trying to help them. And so the need is there. The problem is getting the carts across the ocean and getting them to those countries. It has to be some partner in a country that can take them and deliver them for us.
0: Yeah, because the logistics must be mind-boggling, right? Because, I mean, you're talking about how many you build and what you build here, but then you've got to get them to their destination.
1: See, last Thursday we shipped a container. We loaded it right at our dock that will end up in Mombasa, will end up in Nairobi and Kenya. Mm-hmm. And that is going to cost anywhere around $10,000, $12,000 probably. And that takes over 2 months to get there. And so we're actually have expanded our thinking. We want to do them, let's build these in Africa, say. We got five locations in Africa that build carts now. It's trying to solve this massive problem. But we never have enough carts when you're out delivering them. You're always more people coming than you have carts for.
0: So let's talk about the event coming up. It's in July, Hearts for Carts. It's going to be at the Farmers Market.
1: Yes, it is.
0: Farmers Market, which is really cool. And that is Sunday, July the 12th is when this will take place. Now, people might be thinking, well, July 12th seems a fair way off. But this is an opportunity for people to get in if they own a business or want to get in as a sponsor, right, to do it now.
1: And we have a lot of families that do this, grandparents that say, hey, I want to teach my grandchildren how to do mission work or be problem mission projects. So they get a cart. They pay us $425. We give them a brand new cart, which is untreated. It's treated lumber, but it's unpainted.
0: Yeah.
1: And then they take it home and they can decorate it any way they want to. They can paint it. They can put stickers on it. We have all kinds of, and so we display all these carts. And last year we had 149 carts.
0: Wow.
1: And it's just, and then we have a voting contest, see which one's decorated the best while we're listening to the flyover country and drinking some brews maybe, or and we're eating
0: sounds
1: barbecue.
0: Good to me there, Gary. Yeah, and barbecue, right? Too,
1: and
0: now.
1: So it's under the shade of the MU Healthcare Pavilion.
0: Good.
1: And
0: yeah.
1: So the fans are going, it's really not that hot. July is hot. There's no way around that, but it's not that uncomfortable.
0: Right. No, you're absolutely right. And so how can people get involved then? Where can they go if they think, hey, we want to do this? And I'm looking at some of the pictures you brought here of, well, it's basically kids and a lady here from Kenya over the last few years in decorated carts, and they look great.
1: That's the beauty of this.
0: Yeah.
1: If you decide to sponsor this, a lot of times we give money to different nonprofits. We never see the actual results. We're going to show you the results because our Partners for Care in Kenya is going to take a picture of a person that's disabled that's now got mobility for the first time in their life. And we're going to give you a framed 8.5 by 11 picture this time next year that came from Kenya. And that's kind of the bonus to all this. So they can get a hold of us, Gary@giftofmobility.org. They can go to the Gift of Mobility website and sign up. You can just call us at the shop, which is 573-886-7877. They just call. You can just show up out there. We've got carts waiting, and you can take one home.
0: Right, and so there's a fee to come in, but you've got all kinds of food trucks already here I'm looking at.
1: Yeah, we do.
0: Live
1: we,
0: music and all kinds of stuff.
1: Yeah, we do that day charge to get in, but if you sponsor a cart, you get two free tickets to get in.
0: As
1: so that's should, that makes it good, and you can bring your family. And then we enjoy the band and food and drink.
0: And there's also different levels of sponsorship, right, Gary? So people can get in at different levels.
1: They can. They really can. Thank you very much for that. If you'd like to be what we call a band sponsor for $1,000, or you can be a main event sponsor for $2,000 on top if your business wants to really support us, everybody gets a cart to decorate, and everybody gets two tickets to get in.
0: And I see this on your notes here that you can actually when you pick up a card, if you get it before July the 12th, you can display it at your place of business or home. That's a great idea.
1: Well, that's the idea. Yeah. We don't have room at our shop for 149 carts to come back decorated. Yeah. So we prefer, you know, that if you work at the bank, that you display it at the bank and promote the event or at your business or maybe at your church in the narthex of your church. So we've just been so excited with this project, and it has given us a lot of publicity, of course, and it's a marketing tool that's been very successful. 6 years now, and our goal is 160 carts, 160 people lifted off the ground for the first time in their life.
0: Yeah, it's brilliant. It's such a great goal, and you guys work so hard. How many volunteers do you have now? If you're making 65 a week, you must have a fair few.
1: We do. We've got so many that we're having to expand our parking lot because we don't have enough parking spaces.
0: Well, that's a good problem to have, isn't it?
1: It's running very close to 95 to 100 volunteers a week right now.
0: Oh, that's great.
1: And several hundred, over 200 that are registered with us.
0: Now, where is the relatively new headquarters?
1: Okay.
0: Because didn't you used to just have that small place there on Hereford?
1: Yeah, we did.
0: Yeah, that
1: right
0: little
1: there,
0: garage.
1: That little blue place.
0: Yeah.
1: That was out. That I call it a dungeon at times. It was so dark. But no, we moved south about 6 miles from there, south on 63. If you know where the KOMU TV station is and you know the big bulk gasoline tanks that everybody fills up, but we're behind those tanks on the west side of the road on a brand new Meyer Industrial Drive, and we've got a brand new facility, and it's really accommodating, and it's a lot of fun to work there because the working conditions are excellent.
0: Yeah, and I bet that, because that's funny you say it's a dungeon, because when I go by there, because I knew you guys weren't in there anymore and you just expanded too fast, but it's an old garage.

0: cut, envisaging what it looks mm-hmm. like. And so that's a good way to get an idea of it.
1: You see that cooler on the back of that cart there?
0: That's really neat.
1: Now that man says, I'm a businessman now. He goes down the street corner with a 28-quart igloo cooler, sells things, and makes a living instead of begging.
0: Yeah, that is great. That's great. And that's what this can do for people. So giftandmobility.org. Gary, thanks to you. Good to see you as always.
1: Yes.
0: And well done to you guys.
1: Thank you for having us.
0: A week. Yeah, that is absolutely amazing. Thank you, Gary. Good to see you. Gary Moreau, Executive Director with Mobility Worldwide. And again, the Hearts for Carts event is coming up July 12th at the Farmers Market. We're back after this here on KFRU.
2: Missouri Net News, I'm Matt Pilger. A truck driver is dead following a fiery crash on I-70 during pre-dawn hours on Memorial Day. The Missouri State Highway Patrol says it happened near Blue Springs east of Kansas City when the driver of a Mack truck ran off the westbound lanes of I-70, flipped over, and caught fire. As concerns grow about hantavirus and Ebola cases reported in parts of the United States, what does that mean for Missourians heading into the busy summer travel season? Dr. Taylor Nelson says the overall risk remains low.
3: Hantavirus requires a lot of close, intimate contact. Regarding Ebola, it is more efficient at spreading person to person, and so I think that is a bigger concern.
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0: 10:35, and here we are back on the morning meeting on News Talk 98.9 FM and 1400 AM KFRU. We'll get a full look at the forecast here coming up in just a few minutes as we continue through this Memorial Day week. We're looking at a high today in the low 80s. Low 80s again for tomorrow. Chance of showers certainly by tonight with a low in the 60s. And then tomorrow we might see a few isolated thunderstorms, especially in the morning. But as I said, we're in the 80s, around 80, low 80s for a good part of the rest of the week. It's 76. It's sunny at the moment at News Talk 98.9 FM and 1400 AM KFRU. 573-442-8255. If you would like to get in on the program today via text or via phone, up to you how you do it. And good to talk to Gary. That's amazing that they're now up to 65 carts a week over at Mobility Worldwide. Absolutely amazing. Somebody texted in here, what's the location of the shop? I think we got to that. Gary said that they've moved to this, well, relatively new facility over there now at South on 63. Actually, not that far at all. From KOMU TV8, just on the other side of 63, behind the, is it, well, it's still, I think it's still the Williams Pipeline Company right there, where they have the big storage tanks there. I think that's where it still is. Anyway, they're back behind there now in a building that is certainly fit for purpose, because before they were, if you turn on Hereford Drive from Paris Road, then you'll miss it if you blink, but it was like this garage dungeon, as Gary described it. But it's a garage with no windows that I can remember. Might be a couple of windows in it, but that's where they sort of got their start over there. And yeah, it's they've not been there for a while actually, but they certainly needed a lot more space. And to cranking out 65 of these a week is absolutely amazing. And there's absolutely no way that they would have been able to do that in that old building, that's for sure. So once again, the event itself is Sunday, July the 12th. It's at the Farmers Market, the MU Healthcare Pavilion. And as Gary said, you can bet by July 12th, it will be very hot. But inside the Farmers Market there, under the shade with that big fan running, it is absolutely tolerable. So that's where they're going to be for that event. Let's see here. Moving on just a little bit here to some other things that we've got going on at the moment. We had the Memorial Day Parade, the Gold Star Parade, which took place yesterday morning. As we already had one of our listeners tell us, it was longer than last year, which is certainly a good sign, because it shows to me that all the hard work that Sherry and her volunteers put in for the Memorial Day Parade is absolutely paying off as the parade gets larger and bigger. A lot of coverage today in the local press about it, and it looked like really good crowds. It was a good morning for it as well. Really good crowds as well, by the looks of it as well, turned out for the parade itself, which is really neat, I think. And they actually had some, looks like World War II reenactors with some vintage vehicles, vintage wartime vehicles as part of the parade as well, which is kind of a neat touch as well. So I think it was really good that they do the parade again, thanks to Sherry's hard work, a lot of it, and the fact that we're able to get that parade going. And just to remind people why we have Memorial Day itself. And I'm just looking at some of the pictures today that the Missourian ran of the parade, and it did look like an excellent crowd, which is really good to see as well. So well done. And until 2019, of course, we had had that parade. And then Sherry last year decided it was time to bring back the parade and renamed it the Gold Star Memorial Day Parade to honor local families. Sherry was on the program with us a few weeks ago. And then I think, yeah, I reran her interview with us actually on Monday. Seemed like a good time to do it with the parade.
1: How did I lose weight? And I did. Lean, right here. I love this stuff. Listen, Brickhouse Nutrition been with me for a long time. So chatting with Miles, I'm up at like 2:35. True story. I never minded being 2:35, but you know what minded? My knees that were falling apart and my back. I'm like, I don't know what, before I started really lifting, probably about 190. So 2:35 was a lot. I said, I got to lose some LBs, Miles. He said, Dan, we're going to sick our team of docs and researchers on it, and we're going to get you a really good product because I don't want to take a lot of these needles and stuff. 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

0: 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It is 10:44, and yeah, Kesley reminded me that she was out of town for the Memorial Day weekend holiday and a couple of extra days. So Alison is with us. Thanks for stepping in, Alison. How are you?
1: I'm doing well. Good to hear from you. How are you doing?
0: I'm doing all right. I was just talking earlier, by the way. I don't know if you've paid any attention to it, but this heat wave in England, and it's absolutely mad that London is 95 degrees at the moment in May. And where I am from, Manchester, which is in the north, it's 90 degrees at my mother's right now in May. I mean, it never usually gets even close to that in the summer. So they are really going through it at the moment. And of course, a lot of places, most places, in fact, don't have any air conditioning. So it really kind of turns up the heat dial even more.
1: Yeah, that is crazy. You're actually telling me all of this. I have not paid attention to weather in Manchester. So thank you for being my insider scoop there. But yeah, that is crazy. 90 degrees. Oh my gosh.
0: You mean every morning you don't wake up and check the weather here because you're going to have to do the forecast and then check Northwest England's forecast? I'm shocked.
1: Well, what I'm thinking is I have a new morning routine now because I need to be able to talk with you about the weather in England.
0: Yeah, well, I wouldn't worry too much about it because we're going to talk about what we're getting here. And we're actually, sitting in the 80s there or thereabouts for most of the week, and then we'll get to the rain here in a minute.
1: Yep. So 80s all week long. So finally, we're not in those 60s like we were a couple weeks ago.
0: Yeah,
1: it's maybe your friends in London are kind of jealous of us.
0: Yeah, that does not happen very often, I'll tell you, but we are a good 10, 15 degrees cooler than they are there, and this is May. It's mad, really. So what about rain today then, Alison? Chance today, chance tomorrow, right?
1: Yeah, so actually chances this entire week, looking into this weekend, I will say tonight really is when we're going to get those rain chances here. In mid-Missouri, we have a higher chance of rain tomorrow, kind of isolated storm chances, looking Wednesday, Thursday, and Friday, thunderstorms. Today is just going to be some rain, and regardless, they're not going to be severe. So nothing really to worry about at all.
0: All right, well, that's good. Yeah, and we've had plenty of rain too, haven't we? So we actually got more on Saturday. I was relating earlier that my eldest kid graduated from high school on Saturday. Yeah. And while we were in Mizzou Arena, you could see it coming, Alison, as we were going in. And they wouldn't let you take umbrellas in. I mean, that's a normal rule. But I thought, you know, for a high school graduation, when we know it's going to rain, they should probably relax that a little bit. That was my only concern.
1: Or at least give you some umbrellas inside to take with you or something. I don't know. Yeah, it was raining all day. It was terrible.
0: Yeah, and it absolutely was. When we came out, it was pouring, you know. So there were a lot of very wet graduates and graduate families. But anyway, it all went off fine. But we got quite a bit of rain, didn't we, from that point on Saturday?
1: We really did, yeah. I know I was talking to Taylor here at the news station, and she was telling me she went on a bike ride, and it was pouring on her. It was the Peddler's Jamboree.
0: Peddler's Jamboree, yep.
1: Like yeah. Yep, and she said that it was just pouring, and even, you know, when she was headed to bed, it was just dripping on her tent, so that was not very fun for her, but...
0: Yeah, I mean, the Peddler's Jamboree, they've had rain before, you know. You can't do an event, you know, Memorial Day, in May without it raining sometimes. They've had a lot. The years we did it, we were lucky. We had really good weather. But, you know, they're ready. And I think a lot of the people who go on that are, well, I will tell you, a lot of people are returning people because it's such a fun event. So they're ready for anything, and they're ready for the rain, that's for sure, if it comes. And it did on Saturday, didn't it?
1: Oh, my gosh. Yeah, that's an understatement. Yeah. All day.
0: Yeah, so... But so on and off for us for the rest of this week, which is pretty typical, is it not? And are our temperatures typical for this time of year as well?
1: Yeah, they're right around average, actually, for this time of year. I think they're maybe 1 or 2 degrees warmer than average, but I think 80 is right around that average point. But this Saturday, we're just going to see sun and clouds, and then into next week, mostly sunny continuously. And I'm expecting, you know, with that, lots of sunshine, probably high UVs. So sunscreen for sure.
0: Absolutely.
1: My main message.
0: It's a good message for sure.
1: Yeah.
0: Like, kid, my youngest son, rode out to Roachport with a bunch of his friends yesterday. And before he left, sprayed him head to foot with the old sunscreen. So, yeah, absolutely very important. So it's the unofficial start to summer then, right? Memorial Day, Alison. So we're underway,
1: yeah,
0: I guess.
1: June 1st. Yep. Mm-hmm.
0: All right, June 1st. And then, of course, pools are open, but with the weather we've had and the rain, freezing cold, the outdoor ones.
1: Oh,
0: freezing.
1: My goodness. Yeah, I went to the pool yesterday.
0: Did you?
1: I was very excited, and it was horrible.
0: Yeah.
1: But I did it. I survived. And it was nice once I got in. But
0: Yeah, little chilly at the moment, but it'll warm up. You can. There's no doubt about that. All right, Alison, high temperature today. You've got us at 82. Will we get there?
1: 82. Mm-hmm.
0: All right.
1: I think we will get there. We'll see some sunshine, some clouds, but I think if that sun does peek through those clouds, we could get to 82 or maybe a little bit higher today.
0: Brilliant. Hey, thanks a lot, Alison. We'll talk to you later.
1: Yeah, good to talk
0: All right.
1: to you. See you later.
0: You too. Bye. Alison Bivens with KOMU-TV8. And appreciate Alison stepping in and giving us our in-detail forecast there. Yeah, I mean, that's the traditional opening, right, for the pools, the outdoor pools anyways, Memorial Day. But you got to be brave to get in there at the moment. If you don't have a wetsuit or something, that is going to be a chilly swim, that's for sure. But all the pools look like they're open at the moment, to me anyway. Traditionally, that's when it happens, right? This Memorial Day weekend. It is coming up on 10:51, and we've still got a few minutes to go here on this Tuesday edition of the program. And we're back right after this here on News Talk 98.9 FM and 1400 AM KFRU.
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0: 10:54. We've got a few minutes left here on this Tuesday edition of the morning meeting here on KFRU. You just heard from Alison telling us that we'll get to 82 for a high temperature today with that continuing chance of rain going on throughout the week. It's just the fact of the matter here in May. And we may see some of that rain later on. Mostly cloudy. Chance of those showers tonight. Low in the low 60s tomorrow. Mostly cloudy. Few isolated thunderstorms possible with a high in the low 80s. And as she said again, we're basically hovering around that 80-odd degree mark here for the rest of the week. So get used to it. We're 76 at the moment at News Talk, 98.9 FM and 1400 AM KFRU. We've still got a few minutes for you to get in on the program. If you're so inclined, 573-442-8255 is the number to call to get in on the program. Here's one of these stories that pop up once in a while. Everybody and their dog has a gun. How many times do I say that? Well, it backfired, pun intended, in Nebraska over the weekend. Police responding to reports of a shotgun blast at a convenience store. It sounds like the opening of countless American crime movies. But when cops in Nebraska responded to a recent such call, they found an unusual culprit. It was, you guessed it, a dog. Local TV station KNOP News 2 reported that police in the town of Scotts Bluff, Nebraska, were called out to a local store recently after reports of a blast involving a shotgun. Upon arrival, they found a truck with blast damage in one of its doors and a woman who'd been struck in the arm by a pellet from a shotgun. However, the investigation showed it was a canine behind the shooting when it was revealed that the blast happened as the vehicle had pulled up to the store as a dog had been moving from one side of its back seat to another. I guess in Scotts Bluff, people still do have the shotgun in the back seat. Somehow the dog triggered the shotgun, which had a live round chambered to fire, damaging the vehicle and striking a female passerby. Jeez. The victim was taken to hospital, though not seriously injured. It is illegal in Nebraska to drive with a loaded shotgun in your vehicle. Uh-huh. Should be. And this time, like I said, and like I always say, everybody and their dog has a gun. And this time, it did backfire when the dog got on there and somehow managed to fire the loaded shotgun. Yikes. 573-442-8255 is the number to call. World Cup's coming up. How could you have failed to notice? David had another story about it today. Well, I mean, it's about the human trafficking part of it, but, you know, this is the first World Cup, and hopefully it'll be the last, where the host country is actively bombing one of the qualifiers. The US would not let Iran stay in the US, so now Mexico said, it's all right, Iran soccer team, you can come and stay with us. So they're going to be staying in Mexico for their games. That's where their base is going to be for the Iranian team, and that's where they will be to participate in the World Cup. I mean, it's amazing to me that they're participating at all. I'm glad that they are, you know, with events that are out of the team's hands taking place. I'm glad that they're still able to come and play. And you know what, they're a pretty tidy team, they really are. They've been good before. And they're pretty decent at the moment as well. Although, the irony here, of course, is that one of their best players has been excluded from the squad, apparently because of comments that he's made towards the regime. So that's kind of a reminder of what that team is dealing with, both in foreign policy and domestically as well. They've got a lot on their shoulders, do that particular team. And they'll be followed, of course, extra closely now because of what's been going on here for the last, where are we now? For the war that's not a war, 6 weeks, 7 weeks, something like that. Anyway, and yeah, World Cup draws ever closer. Lots of stories, of course, about hotel reservations not being where they should be, and lots of tickets still available on the market. All these stories, too, about tickets being cheaper. I haven't found any yet that are cheaper. Still way overpriced, in my own humble opinion. We're out of time. Coming up tomorrow on the program. Well, this will be a good program. We covered it in detail, and it got quite a lot of press, as it should. And that was the opening of the new Thompson Center for Autism. And tomorrow we're going to talk more about the opening of that new facility. So I'm very much looking forward to that. We'll do it tomorrow. And a lot will be Dr. Connie Brooks and also Miles Hinkle with the new Thompson Center for Autism. We're going to talk all about what they're able to do in that new facility, state of the art. So that's one of the things we'll do on tomorrow's program. David's back, of course, bright and early, 6 a.m. for a Wednesday edition of A Columbia Morning. It is 11 o'clock at News Talk, 98.9 FM and 1400 AM KFRU, the voice of Columbia.
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2: From ABC News, I'm Chuck Severson. Right now, it's another routine poking and saying ah for the nation's chief executive.
3: President Trump traveled to Walter Reed National Military Medical Center in Maryland today for what the White House called his routine annual dental and medical assessments. This marks his third visit to the medical center in 13 months. He had a physical in April 2025 and went back for a follow-up appointment in October, which the White House later said included a CT scan to assess his cardiovascular and abdominal health. His doctor said at the time the imaging was, quote, perfectly normal, and the president remains in, quote, excellent health. It's also the third visit to the dentist in 5 months for the president, who turns 80 next month. Karen Travers, ABC News, the White House.
2: Iran calling yesterday's U.S. air attacks a gross violation of the ceasefire. ABC News chief global affairs correspondent Martha Raddatz says the Pentagon calls them defensive.
4: They've said the ceasefire is not broken. Any military official I know and talk to said that ceasefire was broken about 3 or 4 weeks ago when there was firing across. But they want to keep this low. We're making progress. We're making progress. But we don't know actually what that progress is. And remember, the nuclear facilities were the key to this, and they seem to be putting that off more and more.
2: U.S. and global crude oil trading a little lower, but are still way up since before the Iran war. Global oil at just about $100 a barrel. National average of a gallon of regular grade gasoline, now $4.45, according to GasBuddy. The Texas U.S. Senate primaries today. ABC's Jim Ryan says the state's senior senator is in the fight of his long political life.
5: John Cornyn first got to the Senate in 2002 and has easily won re-election every 6 years. With financial backing from the likes of George W. Bush and Rupert Murdoch, he's considered an old-school conservative. Challenger Ken Paxton's war chest is filled with money from lesser-known but equally powerful donors who like his hard right leanings.
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2: Officials in Belgium say 4 people were killed, including 2 children, in a crash involving a school bus and a train. ABC's Maggie Rooley.
8: 7 children were on the bus when it collided with the train just after 8 a.m. local time. And local media is reporting the bus was on its way to a special education school. Now, there were no additional injuries, and the accident happened about 15 miles north of the Belgian capital of Brussels, where the bus can be seen now lying on its side. This morning, the president of the EU, Ursula von der Leyen, says she's heartbroken and that today Europe grieves with Belgium.
2: The train was estimated to be traveling at about 75 miles per hour at the time of the crash. The Deep South bracing for a new round of heavy rain and thunderstorms today, following deadly storms over the holiday weekend. ABC's Lindsay Tuckman.
9: Days of severe weather in the Deep South, triggering flash flooding. The storms turning deadly near Hattiesburg, Mississippi. And in South Carolina, a woman was killed at a restaurant after authorities say strong winds sent a patio umbrella airborne, striking her in the neck. The restaurant, which had opened just one day earlier, saying, "Our hearts are with the family, friends, and loved ones affected by the tragic incident."
2: In parts of Europe, heat is the issue. France, Spain, and the UK are breaking temperature records for a third straight day. Temperatures are about 20 degrees higher than normal for this time of year, in the 90s. Chuck Sievertson, ABC News.
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10: If you are struggling with substance abuse, alcohol, pills, whatever it may be, first of all, it's nothing to be ashamed of. We know addiction is a brain disease, and we also know getting into recovery can be tough. Also, in case this helps, I want to tell you about a new study at a Harvard School of Public Health, which found that spiritual belief, the idea of a steady religious practice, had a protective effect from addiction. Experts we talked to told us there were probably a few reasons why this might be the case. Number one, excessive drug and alcohol use would not be the norm in a religious community, and people want to fit in. Two, a belief in a higher power provides people with hope and solace, great foils for addiction. And three, and I think there's some merit to this, regular attendance in a faith community also provides connection. Just like in AA, camaraderie and social support is often what you need. I'm Dr. Sanjay Gupta, helping you live a better life.
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13: A lot of interesting information here from the Trump administration, direct from the source. I mean, just a lot of really good intel about how this Iran deal is working out. Now, you may have noticed that yesterday we were blowing up all sorts of Iranian military things because the Iranians are still trying to put mines in the Strait of Hormuz. As you know, and this gets back to the point I think I was just making a moment ago. This is my sense of it from a distance, but just having the benefit of chatting with the administration a little bit. You've got, again, competing factions in the inside of the regime. And that means that there are going to be like insane people, extremists, who are still trying to lay mines down in the strait. And meanwhile, you've got leadership that's working on active negotiations in Qatar yesterday. They were engaged in intense negotiations. So follow what I was saying in this last half hour. Last week, you had IRGC extremists who are lying to Reuters about the terms of the deal for Iran.

0: Benjamin Franklin coined the phrase, time is money.
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0: Here's another famous saying, it's when we say or you don't pay.
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7: 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The Vince Show.
9: The Vice President of the United States, as we speak, is holding a roundtable on combating fraud in the United States. I like this. He's joined by Stephen Miller. Always good to hear from him in public. And the Assistant Attorney General, not acting, the Assistant Attorney General for Fraud, Colin McDonald, who reports to the Vice President in this epic structure that they've devised to take down fraudsters. And the way this event was supposed to go, the White House extended invites to both Republican and Democrat attorneys general across the country, all the state AGs. Guess which ones showed up? Yeah, it's the Republicans. Now, having said that, J.D. Vance has been very generous in saying that there have been some Democrat states who've been working with him, apparently. But here he is just a short while ago talking about how he's got all these AGs together to shut down fraud across the country. Just take a quick listen.
10: Thanks to all of you for being here. Very gratified and proud of the fact that we have 15 different state AG offices represented here today who are focused on helping us in combating fraud all over our government. And let me be very brief here about what we're trying to do here. So one of the things we've realized in combating fraud is that the resources of the federal government, while vast, can be supplemented and aided by a lot of the people who know best what's happening in their states.
9: Yes. Well, especially because these health programs are administered by the states. There's huge amounts of money that the federal government sends in. That's tax dollars that we have paid out of our paychecks. And then the states administer them. And the problem we've run into, obviously, is that the fraud is rampant. And then you get people like Tampon Tim Walz who refuses to stop it and instead aids and abets it. Keith Ellison, the attorney general of that state of Minnesota, aids and abets it. Jacob Fry, who, by the way, spent yesterday tweeting about George Floyd and not about America's fallen heroes. George Floyd, the drug addict, he was tweeting about him yesterday. Endless tweets about George Floyd. George Floyd, the predicate to the George Floyd riots, billions of dollars of damage, dead people everywhere. That's what he was spending the day tweeting about. And not America's war heroes on Memorial Day, in case you're curious about the priorities of the left. So you get states like that where they're screwing us over, all sorts of fraud happening on their watch with their permission. Yeah, it's a huge problem. So absolutely. Should the states be involved? Yeah, they have a primary role here.
10: Which is the Attorney General represented here today. And they have a lot of legal resources. They have a lot of prosecutorial resources. And, of course, they have the desire to prevent fraud as much as we do. And so I appreciate these leaders for being here.
9: Not Keith Ellison, who's not in the room. Keith Ellison's not there. He has no interest in stopping this.
10: Because we're going to work together, state and federal government, to try to combat fraud. I'm particularly gratified here that this is not a partisan effort. I believe we have a couple of representatives from the attorney generals in Connecticut and Oregon

0: Yes, NBC Network News television reporter there, looking all confused, walking into the gunfire. What is that? What is that? The union guy standing next to her, the cameraman, says, sounds like gunfire. Yeah, another suicide attack by a lunatic, murderous, wannabe assassin, a Democrat, at the White House. Because, you know, where else would you attack? And police are still investigating. I've already conducted a partial investigation. Turns out he's a Democrat. Well, he was a Democrat. Now he's a dead Democrat because he was gunned down by the police because it was a suicide attack. That's the thing about a lot of suicide attacks by the Democrats. There are more suicide attacks in the United States by Democrats than by Al-Qaeda in the last 5 years, maybe 4 years. And I do count their self-immolations, even when they're not planning on murdering other people like they've been doing with Israeli embassy personnel. And the list goes on and on, attacking the police and all that. Yeah, but over the weekend, we had another Democrat suicide attack against President Trump, against the White House, against the Secret Service. And it was kind of suicide by cop, but it's a little different when it's at the White House. And the Secret Service are the cops involved, federal law enforcement. And this Democrat, he dead. He dead, as we say in Washington, D.C. He nothing but dead. And so they picked him up because he was dead. He was shot dead. They had to bring him to the hospital, and he was pronounced dead at the hospital. And it turns out that he's a dead Democrat. He's another dead Democrat. What is the, Michael, what is, I don't want to say it. I don't want to say it. The best kind of Democrat, but never mind. There are, how many lunatics? We are at 888-630-9625. That was just one of the many events over the weekend. I don't know if anybody watched the Indianapolis 500. My best girl and I, rainy day, we're at home enjoying ourselves, eating food and having fun with the Indy 500 on in the background. And you don't pay too much attention, you know. Hey, was there a crash? You see that lady crash? That first crash right out of the gates was a lady driver. Was she Asian, Michael? Was she an Asian lady driver? I haven't looked into that specifically, but we had that. And honestly, the end of the Indy 500, the win, the crossing the finish line, was the craziest darn finish anybody's ever seen at the Indy 500. It was amazing. The first and second place cars, I think the difference was 0.033 seconds or something like that. It was quite amazing. Remarkable stuff, but it was truly amazing. The finale, and they had this race off at the end, and seven laps, then it was two laps, then it was one lap, and then the winning car came from behind with spitting distance to the finish line. It was unbelievable. The guy who thought he was going to win that, and then at the last second didn't, he was crying. Did you see him? He was crying a lot. He's crying. A grown man. He was crying a lot. It was pretty sad. It was an amazing race, though. The Indy 500, normally not the most fascinating race in the world, but boy, the finish was just amazing. Speaking of race car drivers, Debbie Wasserman Schnitz. Debbie Wasserman Schnitz. She had her makeup tattooed onto her face in Redondo Beach, California, in 1977. Big mistake for her tattooed makeup on, lady makeup stuff. Debbie Wasserman Schnitz jumps into black majority seat, igniting Broward political fight, Broward County. She's white, and she's jumping in to, used to be the DNC chair and a member of the House of Representatives, and she's not on Team America, not by a long shot. And she got that tattooed makeup, which is just bad decision making all around. But she jumped into, it's a majority black seat. And the Democrats, they keep pulling out these white people like Chicken Man, right? They got Chicken Man Cohen. He owns that black seat in Tennessee. And the Democrats keep telling us, oh, these are, we gerrymandered these congressional districts so they'd be black seats. And then they put white Jewish people in them because the Democrats are corrupt and mentally ill. But Debbie Wasserman Schnitz jumps into black majority seat, igniting Broward County political fight. And it's a little bit funny and a little bit loony. They also have a rapper, a hip-hop rapper, running for the same seat named Luther Campbell. Luther Campbell. He goes by a couple of other nicknames, naturally aliases, I think the police call them. And Luther Campbell, you should hear the names of his songs. I can't actually say them out loud on the radio because they're too racist and filthy and sexist and all that stuff. But Luther Campbell, he's a Democrat. He's the black guy. Well, he's one of the black guys running for the same seat as Debbie Wasserman Schnitz. And they're having another race war, the Democrats, because they want to have, they say, these black seats in Congress, and they've gerrymandered them to be black seats because they're still trying to apologize for slavery and the Confederacy, and they get away with it because our filthy news media is run by Democrats, too, and they're at home with bullwhips and Robert Mapplethorpe photos. But that's another thing. Mm-mm-mm. Yeah, Luther Campbell for Congress, and he's his songs. They're hip-hop and rap songs. I looked at some of the lyrics over the weekend, and I laughed, thinking, oh, I could read this on the radio. No, you could. I'd have to beat myself all over the place, but pretty amazing. Also, today in Texas, there is a primary race, not a foot race, but a political race going on there, and we've got lots of stuff going on in Texas. John Cornyn versus Ken Paxton. John Cornyn versus Ken Paxton for the U.S. Senate. John Cornyn, the incumbent Republican senator. Ken Paxton, the attorney general and powerhouse of an attorney general in Texas who's done a lot of good and also been involved in a lot of scandalous stuff. It may have all been just ginned up by the Democrats. Oh, he's taking bribes, and they impeach him. But they don't have to prove that he's taking bribes. They just say it, then they impeach him. Then they burn a synagogue and loot a drugstore because they're Democrats. Oh, yeah, by the way, it's almost funny. It's not funny. The Democrats, last week they made a 16-year-old being shot in the leg funny in Washington. It's like two blocks from the radio station here. And it turned out the 16-year-old shot himself in the leg or in the foot while he was grabbing real fast for the gun in his pants. And he didn't take his NRA safety briefing or course, so he shot himself. And it was tragic. I hope he stops carrying a gun around on Sunday afternoons in Washington, D.C. But over the weekend, I've got to say, first of all, we had the attack on the White House. The guy, the gunman, he said he thought he was Jesus Christ. He thought the Democrats killed Jesus, so he might think that he'll be the replacement. But in Chicago over the weekend, pretty amazing stuff. We had in the headlines are wacky. They 25 shot. Listen to this. Chicago shootings Memorial Day weekend. 25 shot. 0 killed. Turns out that's wrong, too. That's wrong. In gun violence across city, police department says the ABC 7 Chicago. But it gets crazier because over the weekend I was trading texts with friends of mine. And it was like, hey, 18 shot in Chicago. And I was not even halfway through the weekend. Then 21 shot, then 22 shot. And now we wrap it up. 25 shot in Chicago. And they say there are headlines saying that it has been the most peaceful Memorial Day weekend in 16 years. Listen to this. The city headed toward lowest number of fatal shootings in the last 16 years during Memorial Day weekend. All right, only 25 shot. That's but nobody killed, and it turns out that was wrong, too, because a two-year-old was shot and killed. And the news report out of Chicago says the two-year-old shot and killed himself. It must be a tiny little gun or something like that, maybe a 22, something like that. But I'll update you on that as well. AOC, Alexandria Ocasio-Cortez, takes more steps toward 2028 run for president. She's planning on running for president. I got to tell you, we're a satire of a government at this point. Amazing stuff. And the Maine Nazi, you know, the Democrat Nazi in Maine with the Nazi tattoo on his chest, who thinks that American troops being shot in combat, funny, make him laugh, deserve to die. Not on Team America, but pretty amazing stuff. The Army veteran rips Maine Senate candidate over posts mocking his survival And this is the man that was shot 4 times in combat. And the Democrat running for Senate, he's mocking the American that was shot 4 times by the Taliban because he's not on our side. Graham Plattner is the guy with the Nazi tattoo on his chest. Graham Plattner, he's running for Senate as a Democrat in Maine. He should be catapulted into Canada. We should give him to Canada. Graham Plattner cruelly mocked U.S. soldier who nearly died protecting squad. Stupid mother beep and didn't deserve to live. That's the Democrat running for Senate, and Democrats are voting for him. A lot of mental illness in the Democrat ranks. Amazing stuff. Just remarkable. And they were up there. He was up there yesterday with the communist, with Bernie the Bolshevik Sanders. And you know what they were having there? They were having the No Oligarchs rally. They don't want oligarchs. And this is wonderful because somebody wonderful put together a collection of Bernie Sanders yelling and railing about the oligarchs going back to 1917 and the Bolshevik Revolution, where he was chasing that baby carriage down the steps in St. Petersburg, Russia during the Bolshevik Revolution. Bernie really loved the Bolshevik Revolution. He had a nice time. He met a lot of nice boys, and it was just amazing stuff. But the Democrat with the Nazi tattoo is up there with Bernie Sanders, and they're yelling about the oligarchy because the oligarchy is something about they use the words, but they don't know what they mean. Isn't that amazing? Last week, I guess, was the 20th anniversary of Al Gore, peace be upon him, and his Inconvenient Truth pseudo-documentary film that started the whole panic. The earth is on fire and we're all going to die soon and we can't live because the climate has changed. Also, I heard somebody say this over the weekend on the television, so I went and I looked it up and it turns out it's true. The Democrats keep telling us that the earth is going to die if in the next century the temperature increases by, 1.5 degrees centigrade, I think. In the last century, between 1900 and today, 1900, the beginning of the 20th century, and today, the average temperature of the planet Earth has increased by 1.2 degrees centigrade, 1.19 degrees centigrade. And, you know, there is some variance in terms of the specificity of these numbers. Could be one tenth of a degree off. And that would throw the whole thing off, but never mind that, because they don't care. They really don't. But it turns out in the 20th century, the temperature of planet Earth increased by more than 1 degree centigrade, about 1.2. I think it's 1.19 degrees centigrade. So rounded to 1.2 degrees centigrade in the 20th century, 1900 and 2020. So it's really 120 years. Warmed the average temperature all over the Earth, not just in the United States, warmed 1.1, 1.2 degrees centigrade. And you know what else happened during that time? Life expectancy more than doubled. Life expectancy for people on Earth more than doubled. From 33 at 1900, in the year 1900, life expectancy was 33 years. Now it's 73 years, and the temperature of the Earth increased by a dangerous and deadly 1.2 degrees centigrade, and the Democrats tell us now that everything's going to be flooded and swept away and we're all going to die. By the way, the earth is more green today than it was in 1900 because, you know, a little warmth is good for crops and good for farmers and for farms, and it's good for fish, and it's good for food. It's good. A warmer planet is a better planet. An ice-covered berg is not a good place to be. A warmer planet is better. The Democrat Party is mentally ill. And every voter, I think, is mentally ill. Just amazing. And the Stephen Colbert finale. We've got more numbers on that, too. Johnny Carson is laughing from beyond. Pretty amazing stuff. Yes, indeed. And Kamala went on television. She probably shouldn't do that. Remarkable stuff. We're at 888-630-9625.
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0: 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All right, let us go to the telephones and talk to the great American people. We're at 888-630-9625. Let's go to Roger, calling from Damascus, Maryland. Roger, Roger, you're on the Chris Plant Show.
15: Thank you for taking my call, Chris.
0: You betcha.
15: You were talking about that. You're talking about that young man that shot himself.
0: Yeah.
15: A friend of mine was teaching his grandson gun safety, and he tried to come up with something that he knew that he would remember. So the slogan he came up with is, keep your booger per the boomstick trigger.
0: Keep your...
15: And he remembered that.
0: Keep your... say it again.
15: Keep your booger picker off the boomstick trigger.
0: Keep your booger trigger off the... Because he's teaching... He's a child, a young man, a boy, and he's teaching him about firearm safety, which is key,
15: yep.
0: So he doesn't end up like this 16-year-old in Washington, D.C., going around on Sunday afternoon with a gun packed in his pants, and he went to grab it and pulled the trigger and shot himself in the leg or the foot as a 16-year-old. Pretty stupid, I think, Roger?
15: Yep, you got to teach him early.
0: Yeah, that's a fact, and that's why you know I say they just we don't teach them. He didn't take his NRA safety training course, which everyone should do. And it sounds like granddad is teaching his grandson, and in terminology that he can comprehend and that he'll remember when he's 60 years old. He'll say, "My grandfather always taught me keep my booger finger off the trigger." Is that close?
15: Keep my booger picker off the boomstick trigger.
0: Booger picker off the boomstick trigger, because it's the boomstick trigger. Boomstick being the firearm and the trigger, and
15: yep.
0: That's good. And how old is the young man who's learning this valuable safety lesson?
15: He was 7.
0: Oh, see, that's good. That's good. No one was thoughtful enough to teach me about firearms at 7. I had to learn the old-fashioned way, you know, on the street. on the street.
15: Well, hopefully you didn't shoot yourself.
0: It's true. I did not shoot myself, and that is I'm proud of that. It's setting the bar pretty low to be proud of that. But yeah, it's true. The 25 now in Chicago. I mentioned this earlier too. I read this morning a 2-year-old was shot and killed in Chicago over the weekend. But the report is he shot himself. What do you think of that?
15: How can a 2-year-old even shoot himself?
0: They're
15: probably not strong enough to pull a trigger.
0: You might ask that. I think the trigger pull might have been set too light if the 2-year-old was able to pull the trigger and shoot and kill himself. Chicago.
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18: ABC News, I'm Chuck Siebertson. The South Carolina State Senate today effectively killed a proposed congressional map that could have allowed Republicans to flip the seat held by Democratic Rep. Jim Clyburn, a major rebuff to an effort promoted by President Trump. The Republican-controlled State Senate voted to go home till after June primaries without action on the map. A chemical explosion at a pulp and paper mill in Longview, Washington, leaves over 10 people injured and more than one dead, say fire officials. Mike Gorsuch, Longview Fire Battalion Chief.
19: A major chemical explosion. There is no threat to the community. The threat's been neutralized.
18: Cool down the damaged chemical tank and eliminated the chance of a major explosion, say fire officials in Orange County, California, at the military aircraft factory, but there's still a chance of a leak or smaller blast. Not all evacuation orders are lifted. Oil prices, U.S. and global standard Brent crude, are still over $90 a barrel. This is ABC News.
20: With News on Missouri Net, I'm Marshall Griffin. Sunday is the last day black bear and bull elk hunters in Missouri can apply for permits for the 2026 seasons. Nate Bowersock with the Department of Conservation reminds bear hunters they've raised the number of permits this year from 600 to 2,000.
21: We've seen at max 15 bears harvested in the season, so we thought it would be a good opportunity to increase permits.
20: A proposal to pause Missouri's gas tax is getting early reaction from MoDOT leaders. Matt Pilger reports.
1: Missouri Department of Transportation Director Ed Hassinger says it's too soon to weigh in on a plan from House members to suspend the state's 29.5-cent gas tax through

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Yesterday was Memorial Day in America, but it was George Floyd Day in the Democrat Party. George Floyd was tragically, he died of cardiac failure while resisting arrest yet again. And it was 6 years ago now, May 25th is the date on which he died. Yesterday was May 25th because I know this because today is the 26th. And that was in 2020, May 25th of 2020. George Floyd was 46 years old. He had just passed a counterfeit $20 bill to an actual legal immigrant man who was trying to run his neighborhood business, his family business. George Floyd was in there ripping him off and threatening him. And when the police came, he resisted arrest, and he had a lot of fentanyl in his system and methamphetamine in his system and THC in his system and doubtless alcohol in his system that they didn't even bother to mention. And while resisting arrest, he died of cardiac failure 6 years ago yesterday. Yesterday was Memorial Day, where we memorialize Americans who have died in combat around the world fighting against tyranny and in favor of freedom. And were it not for the United States military, the entire planet would be a slave ship barreling through space, thanks to organizations like the Union of Soviet Socialist Republics and of course, the Socialist Workers' Party, the National Socialist German Workers' Party, and, you know, they were it not for the United States. But George Floyd, who enjoyed drugs like fentanyl and methamphetamine, and then he died because he had a heart attack while he was resisting arrest. And, you know, I mean, the guy's 6'4". He was 46 years old. And 6 years ago yesterday, he died. So what were they doing in Minnesota? Well, the mayor of Minneapolis, Jacob Frey, he was out there celebrating the life of a career criminal junkie, resisting arrest, Democrat Party hero George Floyd. They'd be running him for Congress if he hadn't died of a heart attack while resisting arrest yet again. The Democrats love crime. They love criminals. They love resisting arrest. They love defunding.

defunding the police. And the governor there, remember, governor Tim Walz of the entire state of Minnesota, sad what's happened to Minnesota, what the Democrats have done to Minnesota. Mary Tyler Moore is on a rotisserie at this point, and you know, spinning and in the afterworld. But Minnesota Governor Tim Walz made time to visit George Floyd Square to dance on Memorial Day. But Memorial Day this year is the same date as George Floyd. George Floyd died 6 years ago of cardiac failure, and the Democrats want to saint him and, you know, crucify the police. Well, they did. They put in prison the police officer that arrested him, and in prison, Derek Chauvin was stabbed 22 times one day by a Democrat with a pointed stick with a knife. Isn't it amazing? And now Tim Walz, the Democrat mayor who doesn't know how to load a shotgun and isn't a very bright man and didn't serve in Iraq, even though he said he did in combat role. While Minnesota Governor Tim Walz made time to visit George Floyd Square yesterday on Memorial Day to dance. And we have the audio for you of Tim Walz, who the Democrats wanted to become vice president of the United States. And he was out in George Floyd Square dancing. And by the way, he was not at the Memorial Day ceremony. The governor was not at the state Memorial Day ceremony at Fort Snelling National Cemetery, where they had the Memorial Day program. And he was actually on the paperwork, the program, and it said that remarks would be delivered by the governor of Minnesota, Tim Walz. And Tim Walz never showed up at the Memorial Day ceremony because what does he care about America? He doesn't care about America. He doesn't care about our history. He doesn't care about Americans that made the ultimate sacrifice, dying in combat, fighting for the United States for freedom and liberty. And he didn't show up because he was too busy dancing in George Floyd Square. Here it is now.

0: bad for an old white guy because it is bad for an old white guy. And that's your Democrats there. Hey, I'm out celebrating George Floyd, career criminal junkie resisting arrest, died of cardiac failure 6 years ago. And they would build monuments to him and wouldn't tear them down or throw red paint on them as they do with, I gotta tell you, you guys, these guys, just amazing. Now, you may be familiar with another Democrat running for high office. They're all severely mentally ill Democrats. Smids, severely mentally ill Democrat, Smids. And what was the nice lady at the free speech forum had an extended version of Smids that was quite funny, actually. I need to write everything down. I'm looking at Michael. Hey, Michael, did you write it down? But it was funny. She had an even extended, a longer version of Smith's. But let's get back to the idiot Democrats because they're planning on stealing power here in the United States. And they've got this guy, Graham Plattner, who served in the U.S. military. He did, and he served overseas, but he's not a good boy. And he has been, and he's kind of mental. I think he's a mental case. But he's been on social media trashing a U.S. Army veteran that was shot 4 times by the Taliban. And there's video. And the American is private first class. And he was trying to steer his unit, was under fire. He ran out into the open to draw fire from the Taliban so that his squad mates, he's older, he enlisted as an older guy, and he was out there fighting in combat. And now Graham Plattner, the headline is Graham Plattner cruelly mocked a U.S. soldier who nearly died protecting squad. And Graham Plattner, the Democrat running for Senate in Maine, said, "Stupid mother beep, didn't deserve to live." Didn't, and a lot of other things he did. And then Graham Plattner, being a Democrat, he has revealed that he likes to go into porta potties, you know, like lined up porta potties at an outdoor concert or something. And he has to masturbate when he gets into, he has to pleasure himself sexually when he gets into porta potties. And nobody can imagine anything more grotesque than that. I mean, the last place you might think of that, but he's a mental case. And 7 years ago, Democrat Maine Senate candidate Graham Plattner cruelly mocked an American soldier who was caught on camera taking fire from the Taliban in Afghanistan. The viral helmet footage showed how Private First Class Ted Daniels moved into the open as a diversion tactic to help his squad mates get to safety. But Plattner, the Democrat running for Senate in Maine, saw him as a dumb mother beeper who, quote, didn't deserve to live, end quote. "This video never gets old," he wrote. "Dumb mother beeper didn't deserve to live. At least his stupidity and fat ass wheezing are available for all future infantrymen to witness and hold in contempt," Plattner said. Pretty remarkable stuff. He's 34 years old when he said that. So he's not a child or something. And he said, "Poor marksmanship on the Taliban's part is the only reason this mouth breather made it home. He managed to make every possible beep decision possible." That's redundant. Every possible beep decision possible when it comes to small unit combat. Okay. The post was made on Plattner's infamous P. Hustler account. He's a P. Hustler. That's funny because I know somebody with that last name whose first initial is P, but never mind that, which has been linked back to him. And it was recently uncovered by freelance journalist Magdy Jacobs. And that's good for Magdy Jacobs. The New York Times didn't discover the Democrat Senate candidate doing this. Just amazing stuff. Despite Plattner's efforts to scrub his Reddit history, the New York Post verified the remarks using Poll Push. You got an app for that. Now, let's go to the rally, because there was a rally over the weekend in Maine. And Graham Plattner actually had a reporter see him walking to his vehicle and said, "Hey, Graham Plattner, you're running for Senate. Do you want to apologize to the American soldier that was shot 4 times by the Taliban and you're ridiculing him and saying he deserved to die?"
1: "I was wondering if you regret the post about the Purple Heart veteran, if you think you need to apologize to him."
2: Four tours of the infantry. Any attempt to say that I disrespect veterans is slanderous and offensive.
1: Do you think you owe him an apology?
2: Do you know how many of my friends have Purple Hearts? Do you know how many of my friends got wounded?
0: Do you think that what you said about him maybe warrants an apology? And let's change the subject and attack. I know other people that got Purple Hearts. Okay, well, that's not what we're talking. Not right now. We're talking about this Army soldier shot four times by the Taliban that you ridiculed and mocked and said deserved to die. And the video of him being shot four times never gets old, and you enjoy watching it. And he says, oh, yeah, I know other guys that got Purple Hearts. And he did deploy overseas, and that's can't take that away. But it was funny at the rally. That wasn't in the rally with Bernie. But then they were having their no oligarchs rally in Maine. Graham Plattner, he is introducing Bernie the Bolshevik.
3: The last time, well, before last night, I shared a stage with Senator Sanders. It was here.
0: Sanders?
3: In Portland, 13 days after we had launched this campaign.
0: Sanders? Wait a minute. You got Sanders with you? Is it still Bernie Sanders, or is that a different Sanders? Senator Sanders, the first time he was, Senator Sanders hadn't come up on stage yet, but he wanted to invite Sanders up on stage.
3: Now, I would like to end this speech the same way I did those many months ago.
0: How's that?
3: When I first had the honor of joining Senator Sanders on stage.
0: And he'd like to end it by mispronouncing his name again because he wants to be a United States Senator, the world's most dazzling deliberative body. Isn't that amazing? Plattner and Bernie Sanders came up on stage with Plattner with his Nazi tattoo on his chest. They love Nazi tattoos on his chest. Pretty remarkable stuff. I've got this. You remember the Democrats, they couldn't be bigger hypocrites if their goal were to become bigger hypocrites. But you remember Pete Hegseth, it was discovered, had a tattoo on his chest, another combat veteran. This one of a cross indicating, Christendom, Christianity. And the news media went bat guano crazy for months and months because Pete Hegseth had a cross, Western values tattooed on his chest. And this Democrat has a Nazi SS tattoo on his chest. He had it kind of tattooed over. And the Democrats applauded and said, oh, how manly. We love the Socialist Workers' Party of Adolf Hitler. Amazing. Bernie Sanders and Graham Plattner at their No Oligarchs rally in Maine.
3: We are not going to get any of this with speeches alone.
0: No.
3: Or with any politician.
0: None of that.
3: Alone.
0: Not alone.
3: No one is coming to save us.
0: Nobody, nobody.
3: We need one thing. Something the man speaking after me has been fighting for 60 years.
0: Sanders?
3: We need a political revolution.
0: Oh, look, and they all go crazy. They were killing Jews. They were killing Jews in the middle of the rally.
3: It is thousands of people across Maine, millions across America, acting together, creating a movement too powerful for money to buy.
0: Yeah, it's too powerful for money to buy, because you know how that can be. Bernie Sanders, I got to tell you, here I am with I'm a communist. I got the guy with the Nazi tattoo on his chest, and we got to have Plattner just talking, we need revolution. It's just political revolution, just like in St. Petersburg in 1917.
4: All over this country, working people, including Republicans, understand that the economy is rigged, that the campaign finance system is corrupt, in fact we need a political revolution.
0: We need a political revolution. They all need a revolution, don't they all need it? It's a revolution. It's just an... But wait, because it turns out the communists know that it's all about money and power, and they know that Mao was right and all power comes from the barrel of a gun.
4: Don't let anybody tell you we can't do it. Yeah, they got the money. They got the money.
0: They got the money.
4: Power.
0: We're going to steal it.
4: We got the people.
0: The power. He should speak English. I think he should learn how to speak English with standard English, inflection and accent. I think Yeah, it's a revolution. It's time for the, they got the communist Bernie Sanders. He honeymooned in the USSR with his loving bride who bankrupted that college. Who bankrupts a college? Well, Bernie Sanders' wife, to name one. Remarkable stuff. But we're not done yet, because it was the anti-oligarchs rally in Maine with the Bolshevik and the Nazi. And they're both Democrats. These are odd times, aren't they? We're at 888-630-9625.
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0: Yeah, the elected Democrats in Minnesota did not observe Memorial Day. They worshipped at the altar of George Floyd, their bizarro death cult. That is the Democrat Party. And we've got a great deal of news coming up today. Also, over the weekend, did you see the Democrat Party put out a tweet with the faces, photographs of 13 Americans that have been killed, U.S. military that have been killed since the beginning of operations against Iran while they work to build nuclear weapons to use on us, and the Democrats are helping Iran at every turn. The Democrats posted this: Americans who have died in Trump's war with Iran. And the Democrat Party, the official Twitter site, they posted this. And then the faces of 13 Americans killed. Ironically, the same number of Americans that were blown up at the Abbey Gate in Kabul, Afghanistan, while the Democrats, Joe Biden, were botching the withdrawal from Afghanistan. Here is Fox News. Democrats are getting called out after trying to quietly delete a Memorial Day post that politicized fallen U.S. service members to take a jab at President Trump. And there was somebody shooting up the White House in another suicide attack while the Democrats were doing this. The post, made from the official Democrats account, originally featured a photo of the 13 service members who died in the ongoing war with Iran and was captioned, "Remembering the Americans who have died in Trump's war with Iran." And that's it in a big print. Critics originally described the partisan post as vile and disrespectful, as a new wave of scrutiny is calling out the Democrat Party for trying to sweep the backlash under the rug, which they always do. So they deleted it because they figure they can make it disappear. And I've got to say, of the 13, I think that six are from a single plane crash of an in-flight refueling tanker, I think a KC-135, and that plane went down in western Iraq and was not taken down by hostile fire by Iran or any of their allies. But the Democrat Party is a shameless, horrible political mob, and they're not on Team America. Boy, are they not on Team America. And in Minnesota, they're out celebrating George Floyd because they want their kids to grow up to be career criminals and junkies that die while resisting arrest after committing yet another felony. The Democrat Party. We've got more. Hey, Bernie Sanders and the oligarchy. That's coming up.
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21: From ABC News, I'm Chuck Sievertson. They're still trying to sort out casualties after today's chemical explosion at a pulp and paper mill in Longview, Washington. Over 10 people injured and more than one dead, say fire officials. Fire Chief Scott Goldstein.
22: This is white liquor. It is a chemical mixture of sodium hydroxide, sodium sulfide, and disodium carbonate that is used in the paper making process.
21: They've cooled down the damaged chemical tank and eliminated the chance of a major explosion, say fire officials in Orange County, California, at the military aircraft factory, but there's still a chance of a leak or smaller blast, so not all evacuation orders are lifted, says ABC's Alex Stone.
1: Hopefully later on tonight, those 16,000, it was 50,000 last night because of the threat of what they call a blevy, but a large-scale explosion now gone, that's not going to go on, that they hope to be able to get the number down from the 16,000 it's at right now to nobody, possibly later on tonight.
21: A major rebuff to an effort promoted by President Trump for the midterm elections, a proposed South Carolina congressional map that could have allowed Republicans to flip the seat held by Democratic Rep. Jim Clyburn, has been killed by the Republican-controlled state Senate. It voted to go home till after June primaries without action on the map. It happens the same day a three-judge panel in a federal court in Alabama ruled unanimously that state Republicans are still blocked from using their 2023 congressional map. ABC's Devin Dwyer.
2: Alabama Republicans are not giving up this fight. They plan to go back to the Supreme Court again. I think by my count, that would be the fourth time in this battle over their 2023 election map. Back to the Supreme Court. Of course, we're right up against the wall. The primary's already underway.
21: There's a Republican runoff today in Texas for U.S. Senate. You're listening to ABC News.
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21: Crude oil prices. U.S. oil went down. Global standard Brent crude rose, but both are still over $90 a barrel. 15 million Americans in the path of flash flooding in the South. Watches in effect from Louisiana to Georgia and Virginia. Some areas could get up to 4 inches of rain and some tornado threats. ABC News forecaster Kenton Jawicki.
24: They do need this rain. Luckily, it is going to be spread out over a couple days because we do have some of the worst drought in the nation throughout the Southeast. So they need it. You just don't want to get that flash flooding there.
21: The Supreme Court today refused to intervene in a discrimination lawsuit led by former Miami Dolphins head coach Brian Flores against the NFL. The league was trying to force the coaches into arbitration, but the high court ruling allows the lawsuit to go to trial. ABC News legal analyst and trial attorney Brian Buckmeyer.
25: What the courts are saying, because it's both the lower court and the appellate court, is saying, hey, you might call it an arbitration, but the way in which you operate, the way in which it has to go up to the commissioner, and he's the kind of arbiter, for lack of a better term, of all things, that's not true arbitration as we consider it under the law, and therefore you cannot force him and others to do this arbitration.
21: The Trump administration wants all current and future federal employees to sign non-disclosure agreements in a continuing crackdown on leaks to the media, opposed to their largest union, saying that people do not surrender their First Amendment rights when they work for the government. Chuck Sievertson, ABC News.
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0: when we come together as one people, we can take on the oligarchs, we can beat them, and we can create the nation that works for all of us, not just the few.
1: Yes, the oligarchs. It's Bernie the Bolshevik. He's fighting the oligarchs because you know how the oligarchs can be. You really don't want them to be in charge of everything, do ya? Unless it's George Soros, and they're electing pro-crime prosecutors and so on. Oligarchs, the Democrats, very, very upset about the oligarchs. They love their own oligarchs. Oligarchs are very wealthy people who may hold outsized political power, which perfectly normal during 8 years of Barack Hussein Obama and 4 years of Joe Biden, God knows. And the Democrats are owned and operated by billionaires like George Soros, who are anti-American and not on Team America at all, just like the entire Democrat Party, not on Team America. So business leaders, a great deal of political influence, and Bernie the Bolshevik, he loved the Soviet Union, which is kind of the ultimate manifestation of oligarchs. He loves communist Cuba, another example of the ultimate manifestation of oligarchs. It's a dictatorship, a small cabal of dictatorial, and they steal all the money and all the good cars and the good houses and stuff, and they live in the good house just like they did in the Soviet Union, where Bernie the Bolshevik honeymooned with his adoring wife. And they love Cuba. Oh, the health care there is so much better. No, it's not. However, global warming does lead to a longer life expectancy. So the Democrats want shorter life expectancies. But let's go to Bernie, because this guy, I got to tell you, and with the Nazi, the guy with the Nazi tattoo on his chest yesterday, having their Memorial Day gathering, and it's the they had it right on the podium, that they're fighting the oligarchy. Boy, they really don't like the oligarchy. And this Plattner guy with the Nazi tattoo on him, it's a good thing he's not Pete Hegseth with a Christian tattoo on his chest of a cross, because then the news media would be really upset. But when you've got an SS tattoo on your chest, then you're in good with the Democrats. Bernie the Bolshevik yesterday at their No Oligarchs rally, because they don't want oligarchs. They just want their oligarchs. They want oligarchs.
0: Tonight is, I believe, our 41st Fight Oligarchy event. And what I can tell you without any hesitation is the American people will not accept Trump's authoritarianism.
1: Ooh, we hate Trump. Trump.
0: We will not accept oligarchy.
1: We will not accept oligarchy, because oligarchy, I will not accept that. It's oligarchy. I got to tell you, these people, they're mentally ill. They're severely mentally ill. And communists are very mentally ill. The Webster's Unabridged Dictionary has oligarchy. Government by the few. Isn't a representative republic, isn't that a representative? That's government by the few, isn't it? Over the many, I think that's true. The oligarchs. But Bernie Sanders, he's very much against it. Government by the few. That's doesn't even say by the rich, but it ought to in Webster's dictionary. Let's go to Bernie, because this is great. And I love the fact that this was put together by a normal person who noticed that Bernie Sanders is off on his no oligarchs rant, and he's on a campaign trail effort to fight the oligarchy, because, you know, the oligarchy can't have the oligarchy. And there is a montage. My best girl actually was listening to it this morning, and I said, oh, what's that? That sounds like fun. And we were having snacks, sitting up in bed, watching the sun come up. Kind of. Can't really see the sun. Haven't seen the sun in several days. Have you noticed that? It's been days. Might have that seasonal affected disorder over the last few days. But let's go, because Stephen L. Miller on his Twitter account put together a compilation of Bernie the Bolshevik and his No Oligarchs campaign, which it turns out he's been ranting about for at least a third of a century. at least of a third of a century. And I'm talking 1993, which is a third of a century now. It's 33 years ago now, 1993. And Bernie Sanders has always been against the oligarchy. Bernie Sanders in 1993.
2: This great country of ours is moving very rapidly in the direction of oligarchy.
1: Oligarchy? It's oligarchy. Maybe that's different than an oligarchy. That's Bernie Sanders in 1993 because he was very much against the oligarchy. And standard English is really not his bag. That's 1993. That's a third of a century ago, believe it or not. And here's Bernie Sanders in 1994.
2: The United States of America today is increasingly becoming an oligarchy.
1: It's been another third of a century. How many centuries is this oligarchy going to take? Bernie Sanders in 1995.
2: More and more moving toward an oligarchy.
1: More and more moving toward an oligarchy. And really, he should take some speech classes, maybe English as a second language. He could do ESL for the crusty communist set, something like that. Isn't that amazing? Just great stuff. So there you go. But wait, that's 1993, 1994, 1995, the oligarchy. And a third of a century later, we're still no closer to the oligarchy. And here's Bernie Sanders in 2007, bringing him into the 21st century.
2: We are moving in the direction of oligarchy.
1: Oligarchy. We got the whole oligarchy is, that's pretty disturbing, I've got to say. 2007, I was very concerned about that. And what about climate change? Do we have only 12 years to live? Because 33 years ago, the oligarchy was looming large, nipping at our heels, piling up on the front doorstep. Bernie Sanders in 2012.
2: We will move even more rapidly in the direction of an oligarchy.
1: Oligarchy. We got to look out for that oligarchy. And he's really an embarrassment to accents from the northeastern United States. Bernie Sanders, and so that was honestly 1993, a third of a century, 94, 95, 2007, 2012. Let's go with Bernie to 2014.
2: This great country is evolving into an oligarchic society.
1: Oh, he's advancing the use of language. It's oligarchic now. It's not just an oligarchy. It's oligarchic because Bernie Sanders. But he wasn't done in 2014 because in 2015 he was back.
2: It is called oligarchy.
1: Yeah.
2: And that is the system we are rapidly moving toward.
1: Let's see, all the New York billionaires and the Silicon Valley billionaires and the California billionaires and the Chicago billionaires. That they got a billionaire governor, the corpulent circumference, the governor of the state of Illinois, and they love their billionaires. Nancy Pelosi, but she's the most successful stock trader in the history of Wall Street. They own vineyards and fly private everywhere, and it's no problem for them. Bernie Sanders wasn't done in 2017. He was still fighting the fight.
2: This is a budget that moves our country rapidly into the direction of oligarchy.
1: Rapidly. Now, I mean, if you're in your 20s, you're in your 30s, you should learn now, learn early, that these people are, he's a lion Sacagawea, just a completely lion Sacagawea. And no offense to the actual Sacagawea, he's just a sack of something, and we're going to make it a Sacagawea because it's just amazing. But he wasn't done in 2018, Bernie Sanders.
2: A handful of billionaires are moving this entire planet toward an oligarchic society.
1: It's oligarchic, it's oligarchical, it's oligarchy, it's he's against the billionaires, unless they're funneling money to him and other Democrats, which normally they're doing, because the left threatens to kill your family and put you in prison and steal everything because they're not liberals, they're the left. Pretty amazing. Mm-mm-mm. And really, in 2025, just last year, not so long ago, Bernie Sanders attacking President Trump.
3: We start off with the bad news, which is pretty bad, and that is that under Donald Trump, this country is hurtling rapidly toward oligarchy.
1: That's called oligarchy. Honestly, he should be waterboarded until he can speak standard English. He should be taking English as a second language for crusty communists. ESL FCC. The four crusty communists. Aren't they amazing? The Democrat Party. The oligarchy. And what's his name? Sanders, because the idiot who's running for a Senate up in Maine as a Democrat had Bernie Stander at his rally and didn't know how to pronounce his name.
4: I shared a stage with Senator Sanders.
1: Senator Sanders, but you can't pronounce it Senator Sanders. That's not his name. You're pronouncing that all wrong. Surely you'll never make that mistake again, because that's absurd.
4: Now, I would like to end this speech the same way I did those many months ago, when I first had the honor of joining Senator Sanders on stage.
1: Senator Sanders, once again. And Democrats vote for these people. It's a tardocracy. It is a cacistocracy, a government by the least capable among us. Cacistocracy with a K, because the Democrats are involved, and, you know, they started the KKK, among other things. All right, let's go to the telephones. Let's go to, let's go to Rick calling from Wilmington, North Carolina. Ricardo, you're on the Chris Plant Show.
5: Hey, Chris. You
1: hey,
5: know,
1: Rick.
5: If you think about it, the only alternative to an oligarchy is a lynch mob. Because everything is going to have every form of government or every form of rule is going to have representatives, a smaller group. Oligarchy, as you said, it just means ruled by the few.
1: Uh-huh.
5: And so they all, even monarchies, even in communism, it's not ruled by direct democracy. They always choose somebody to rule it. So what the Democrats really want is a lynch mob. If it's not an oligarchy, it's going to be a lynch mob.
1: Well, the Democrat Party is a lynch mob, isn't it, Rick?
5: Well, they seem to have invented it back in the 1800s.
1: They did, and they continue today attacking police and ICE. And in New Jersey, they're attacking ICE because they want to free all the criminal gang members that have been caught for being illegally in our country. And we got the governor of New Jersey and a senator from New Jersey who's never appeared in public before and never spoken to groups of more than two people. They're out there fighting for the illegal aliens at a detention center in Newark, New Jersey, and they're just unbelievable. But because they love crime, Rick, and they love illegal aliens. Because illegal aliens are here illegally, and the Democrats also love really cheap labor, which is why they love slavery so much and plantations and the Confederate States of America and Democrat President Jefferson Davis, and they love the bullwhip and they are the party of the KKK and of the lynch mob. And you're right. If you don't have a rule by the few, then it must be ruled by the mob, right?
5: Right. Well, and what they've become a cult of perpetual victimhood.
1: Yeah.
5: And it's nearly impossible to sell recycled Marxism to successful, prosperous Americans, because successful people don't need to be rescued from their success by big government nanny state leftist programs.
1: Yeah.
5: And that's what they've become. They're not liberal. They're not progressive. They're the left, as you always say. And appreciate all your stuff there, Chris. Keep it up. You know, sometimes it's just the little things that become hilarious when you go through them. Appreciate it.
1: Yeah, you bet. Yeah, thank you, Rick. Yeah, I think it's all hilarious. What's not funny about what the Democrats are doing with all their mental illnesses? And it's true. And Rick, very well said. And it's true. And I'm glad you thought of it and said it, Rick. Yeah, they're not liberals. They're not progressive. They're the left. They're, you know, the progressive left is racist and segregationist like their boy Woodrow Wilson. Less than a mile from this radio station, there's a high school that used to be called Woodrow Wilson High School. And somebody reminded the Democrats that the Democrat progressive president was a racial segregationist and Democrat progressive. He was the leader of the progressive movement when he was racially segregating the country. The only president buried in Washington, D.C., entombed in Washington, D.C., Woodrow Wilson. They took the name Woodrow Wilson off the high school. And who do they? Now it's Pol Pot. I think it's Pol Pot High. They've named it after the Khmer Rouge leader in Cambodia because they discovered that their own progressive, liberal, Democrat, racist, segregationist, Democrat president was a Democrat. So they had to take his Democrat name off of the high school. Isn't that great? And Joseph Stalin High with the Pol Pot Recreational Facility. We're at 888-630-9625.
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7: Man, I love this place. I've been surfing here since I was a kid. Now, seeing my grandson out on the water, it means everything to me. 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

0: All right, it's time we've gotten to the suicide attack, the latest Democrat suicide attack on the White House. Democrat shot and killed attacking the White House. They love suicide attacks. They're the left. Let's go back to the phones, Michael. Let's go to Rob, calling from Germantown, Maryland. Oh, Rob, you're on the Chris Plant Show.
1: God bless you, Chris.
0: Why, thank you.
1: I needed a laugh this morning, and I just finished my first half, and I love this Bernie thing, man. It's like we don't need Weekend at Bernie's. This is too much. But you know, if you don't mind, I want to change the subject just a smidge.
0: Sure.
1: This thing with Iran, you know, they're slow rolling the president. You know, and I know that the diplomacy thing is really important, but we need to get this thing kind of over with.
0: Yeah.
1: You know, I mean, this is, there's lots of options. One of them would be just destroy the uranium. There's things we can do that and just forget about it and, move on, open the strait, and all that. The world will start to come back into order. You're never going to change these people. They're beyond compulsive liars. I just hate to see it. It's beyond hurry up and wait.
0: I think the White House is with you, quite honestly. Over the weekend, I was I got to say, on Friday, I was thinking that they were going to start bombing the hell out of them Friday evening after the stock markets closed. I thought that the president was going to return to pummeling them. He's trying to find a peaceful agreement. And you're right. You know, getting a hold of 460 kilos of enriched uranium up to 60% is really job one. And you could bury it underground. You could blow up the area where we know it is. I still think when the F-15 went down, we had SEAL Team 6 there to go get that.
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5: ABC News, I'm Chuck Sievertson. Exact casualties not yet nailed down after today's chemical explosion at a pulp and paper mill in Longview, Washington. Over 10 people injured and more than one dead, say fire officials. Fire Chief Scott Goldstein.
6: Crews from our agencies have looked at the hazardous materials component as well as the structural concerns. That is why we are saying the incident is now stable.
5: They've cooled down the damaged chemical tank and eliminated the chance of a major explosion, say fire officials, in Orange County, California, at the military aircraft factory. But there's still a chance of a leak or smaller blast, so not all evacuation orders are lifted. A major rebuff to an effort promoted by President Trump for the midterm elections. Proposed South Carolina congressional map that could have allowed Republicans to flip a Democrat seat has been killed by the Republican-controlled state Senate. Crude oil prices end over $90 a barrel. This is ABC News.
7: With News on MissouriNet, I'm Marshall Griffin. A pavement failure is being reported by MoDOT along I-70 in Warren County. The pavement failure occurred in the left-hand lane of eastbound I-70 near the Wright City rest area. The left lane at that site will remain closed until repairs are completed. A proposal to suspend Missouri's gas tax is getting a response from transportation leaders. MoDOT Director Ed Hassinger was recently asked how losing several months of gas tax revenue could affect projects across the state.
8: We're aware of those efforts, but until we know what that really looks like, it's pretty premature to comment on that.
7: And as hantavirus and Ebola cases draw attention, a University of Missouri infectious disease specialist says the risk to Missourians remains low overall. But Dr. Taylor Nelson says Ebola poses a greater concern.
9: Ebola, it is more efficient at spreading person to person through body fluid contact, but we are taking measures in the U.S. to be more vigilant about tracking people who are coming into the U.S. from those areas.
7: This is MissouriNet.
10: Black vultures can be harmful to livestock operations in Missouri. Hear from the Missouri Cattlemen's Association on the issue.
11: There's a lot of different techniques and strategies that you can use to harass the birds in a non-lethal way to get rid of them. Effigies, hanging dead birds in a tree, works. 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You can also cut down roosting trees that are a habitat for these birds. If you see a lot of birds in one tree, it's time for that tree to go. I will add that, you know, vultures in general are very important to our ecosystem.

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I gotta tell you, we had over the weekend, we had another suicide attack by another Democrat, another violent, armed, suicidal, would-be, mass murdering, presidential assassinating Democrat, who's not that one of the things that we've been tracking this in Europe for some time now. Every time there's a radical Islamic jihadi terror attack, they say that he was dealing with mental illness. And that's the case with every Democrat in America. They're either dealing with mental illness or they're not dealing with mental illness, but they have mental illness. So we've got that. But we've got another Democrat that attacked the White House with a gun, opened fire, was shot and killed by the Secret Service, and a bystander was hit by a bullet, apparently is in stable condition, but was shot and wounded. And it's perfectly unclear who that person is, even all this time later. But the world is watching, the BBC and even the Panhandler Broadcasting System all over the story. Suspect killed after firing shots near White House security checkpoint, the Panhandler Broadcasting System has. Secret Service says a man who opened fire Saturday near a White House security checkpoint, 17th in Pennsylvania. It's where you might walk in if you're going to the Northwest Gate, like you're a reporter or something like that. And the gunman, the Democrat, is dead after being shot by officers who returned fire, which is what you might do, you know, under the circumstances. That's your job. That's why you have that big, heavy belt with all the stuff on it, including that pistol. The U.S. Secret Service said it was the third incidence of gunfire in the vicinity of President Donald Trump in the past month. In the past month, 1 month. Remember they kept telling us what danger Barack Hussein Obama was in because he was African-American and his name's Hussein. And they kept telling us. And then the head of the Secret Service was testifying on Capitol Hill and he was asked about the increased danger. And the head of the Secret Service, well, it's pretty much average threat level for any president. But the threat level against President Trump is another thing altogether. The Democrat Party is a gang of the Visigoths. They're the Socialist Workers Party of Germany. They're the Chinese Communist Party. They're not the good guys. A law enforcement agency said in a statement posted on X that the man was in the area of 17th Street and Pennsylvania Avenue, and he pulled a weapon from his bag shortly after 6 p.m.

0: Began firing, because why else would he bring it? So here it's Saturday. It's still daylight at 6 p.m., a little after 6 p.m., and Democrats show up and just start shooting at people, knowing that they're going to be gunned down because it's the right thing to do. And it's another Democrat Party suicide attack. Our news media never frames it correctly, appropriately, properly as what it is. And if we started going down the list of all the Democrat suicide attacks, the list is long. Shot Congressman Steve Scalise. He was a Bernie Sanders presidential campaign volunteer named James Hodgkinson, who got his anger from the Southern Poverty Law Center, who had targeted Congressman Steve Scalise. Another terror attack at the Family Research Council, which had been demonized by the Southern Poverty Law Center, and a Democrat showed up and opened fire and shot one man, who then disarmed the cross-dressing Democrat suicide attacker. Just amazing stuff. So just after 6 p.m. on Saturday in daylight and daylight hours, the suspect has been identified as 21-year-old Nasir Best. Nasir, well, that sounds like a jihadi name. S-N-A-S-I-R-E, Nasir. And then Best, apparently not. They're not sending their best, as President Trump has said. Law enforcement officials spoke on the condition of anonymity because they were not authorized to discuss the investigation. Identified him as 21-year-old Nasir Best. Was he yelling Allahu Akbar, or is he just yelling Democrat Party slogans? And what's the difference? According to the District of Columbia court records, Nasir Best was arrested in July of 2025 after he attempted to enter a different White House checkpoint without authorization. He didn't heed officers' commands to stop. You know, kind of like, how many do we have Democrats who do not heed officers' demands to stop? Like Renee Good in Minneapolis. Tell her to get out of the car. She punches it, tries to run over a federal agent, gets shot in the face. And then the Democrats are angry with the police because they're all mental. They're all and criminally insane. So in 2025, arrested trying to enter through a different White House checkpoint. And he claimed he was Jesus Christ. See, he did not obey commands to stop. And he claimed he was Jesus Christ. He is not Jesus Christ. We've fact-checked that. We've done a fact-check, and he's not Jesus Christ. And said he wanted to be arrested. Sure, an initial hearing was held and a pretrial stay away order. They put a pretrial stay away order was issued. That means don't go back to the White House, stupid. And he said, oh, sure, I won't go back to the White House until the moment I go back to the White House. Typically, a measure ordering a defendant to not go near a person or area before a trial. That would be the White House and the president, I think. A bench warrant was issued in August after a notice of noncompliance against Best, who did appear for a subsequent hearing. That's because he went back to the White House, you see. There was a third time in the past month that shots were fired near the president after incidents at the White House Correspondents Association dinner in April. And near the Washington Monument earlier in May, another Democrat shooting the place up near the Washington Monument. The White House is right there. And then a Democrat shooting up the White House Correspondents' Dinner, the annual White House Correspondents' Dinner, a nice black tie soiree. Amazing stuff. A bystander was also struck on Saturday, but a law enforcement official said it wasn't clear whether the person hit was hit by the Democrat, the suspect's initial bullets, and there were a whole lot of them, or those fired subsequently by police officers. Now, you may recall, here is, who's this this lady report? She's NBC News White House correspondent. She's out on the north lawn of the White House where the press go. There are tents there now and gravel. They call it Pebble Beach because it got muddy over the years. There was, who is it? Julie Serkin, NBC fake news on the north lawn of the White House when the gunfire started, and there are a lot of shots being fired by this Democrat.
1: What is that?
0: What is that? She has no idea what that is. What is that?
1: Sounds like fire
0: to me. Cameraman very calmly says, sounds like fire to me, meaning gunfire. He probably should have said gunfire because she still didn't get it. What does fire sound like? What is that? What is that? Now, anybody would recognize that as gunfire, even in downtown Washington, maybe especially in downtown Washington, maybe especially close to the Donald Trump White House, because Democrats, you know, they're crazy, they're suicidal, they're murderous, they're shooting the place up. President Trump is in there. And then Fox Channel 5, the Fox Channel 5, the local Fox TV station, a good news outfit and a good station. Although my go-to now at night is Channel 7, interesting letter. But here's the local Channel 5. Hey, there was just another Democrat suicide attack at the White House.
2: Multiple shots were fired outside the White House around 6 p.m. We know that several journalists at the White House on Saturday have reported that the press pool has been put on lockdown inside the building. The White House, again, also has been placed on lockdown according to these reports. Now, Fox News reporting an individual fired shots, gunshots at least three times outside the White House. That shooter, as I mentioned, fired three times towards the White House. The person was then shot by Secret Service. Fox News also reporting a civilian was hit by gunfire. The suspect, as we know, never got inside the perimeter. We do know that the president was in the White House at that time.
0: Yes, indeed. And that's local Fox Channel 5, nice lady reporting on it. And she did a fine job. The NBC reporter, what is that? What is that? Cameraman says, sounds like fire. And D.C., we just know that means gunfire. Of course, it's not, and you're listening to it. You ought to know what that sound is by now. Maybe she lives in Maryland or something. It's hard to say. gotta say, you people. You people. Can't say you people. Who got in trouble for saying you people last week? Oh, that's right. And he got arrested for saying you people. That's right. That was good. Yeah, put him in cuffs, put him in jail for saying you people, because the fascists on the left, they're like Nazis. They really are. Firebombing the Jews, arresting you for saying you people. What's up with that, you people? Come on. Who are you talking about? I'm talking about those people over there. And when I'm talking to them, I call them you people. I'm talking to you, I call them those people. How about that? I tell you, so he's dead. The Democrat is dead. He was shot to death. And as, how many? I mean, we've had so many suicide attacks by Democrats. Sometimes they just self-immolate at the Israeli embassy because they hate Israel from the river to the sea. Sometimes they attack police, killed nine police officers in Dallas at a Black Lives Matter rally. And then they had to send a robot in with a bomb to blow that guy up in a parking garage. Killed nine police officers. That's a mass murder. And the Democrats didn't really cover it very much in the media. Another suicide attack on police in Baton Rouge killed three or four police officers and then had to be more suicide attacks. Suicide attack on the self-immolation at the Trump trial in New York right outside the courthouse. Democrats self-immolated in front of the press there. Suicide attack. Democrat suicide attack at the Trump Hotel in Las Vegas, Nevada. Trump Hotel had one of those cyber trucks, you know, Elon Musk's cyber truck, blew himself up inside the cyber truck with nail bombs that he built to kill people at the Trump Hotel. And it only blowed him up because that cyber truck is so sturdy that it contained the blasts inside the shell of the vehicle. They're doing it all over the place. Suicide attack. Shooting President Trump in Butler, Pennsylvania. Suicide attack. They go on and on. All right, let's see. Let's go back to the telephones, Michael. Let's go to Mike calling from Gainesville, Virginia, who I think wants to dispute something that I said earlier. Mike, you're on the Chris Plant Show.
3: Good morning, Chris.
0: Hey, Mike.
3: I don't want to be terribly disputatious here, but... You said George Floyd was resisting arrest. I think that's sort of a stretch. I think most people see Chauvin kneeling on his back and he's handcuffed with his hands behind his back. So most people are going to say if he was resisting arrest, that wasn't much in the way of resistance. But George Floyd was a terrible person, and he got what he deserved by overdosing himself on fentanyl. So That's fine with me. But it doesn't do us any good to say that he was resisting arrest when most people in the imagery look at it and go, why isn't he being transported to the hospital if he can't breathe while he's handcuffed?
0: Well, there is a great documentary that the last time I looked was available absolutely free on Al Gore's amazing internet, peace be upon him, called it's called Minneapolis Has Fallen. Isn't that right, Michael?
3: Yeah, that's great.
0: Did you watch it? And it lays out the police training and the knee to the back between the shoulder blades. And also it shows you before the career criminal junkie was on the ground being arrested and cuffed. They were trying to put him in the police vehicle, and he was yelling, I can't breathe, I can't breathe, before he was ever on the ground. And the I can't breathe thing, oh, that's the knee on the back. And the knee was not, and the Democrats tell you that the knee on the back is not how police are trained. That's a lie, right? And Minneapolis Has Fallen shows that, right, Mike? And then there is the level of the amount of fentanyl. And one of the coroners said, if we had found this guy at home in his Barca lounger with this much fentanyl in his system and he just died in the chair, we would just say that it had been a fatal drug overdose, right?
3: Yeah, all of that is correct. I'm just saying the truth is sufficient. We don't have to talk about him being, you know, resisting to the, you know, it just puts the wrong impression in people's mind that we're getting it wrong when we're getting 99% of it right. We don't need to embellish and say he was resisting arrest. It makes it sound like he was fighting back, and it doesn't help our case. He was a bad person, and Chauvin did exactly what he was supposed to do, except for getting him up and getting him to the hospital or something along those lines. Uh-huh. But, you know, when I first saw the image of him kneeling on the back, it looked bad. And I was going, why isn't he helping this guy? He's got him arrested. He's got him handcuffed. I know they're probably waiting on the EMTs, and they don't really care if he's going to die of a drug overdose that he did to himself. I get all that. But, you know, the story doesn't need to be twisted into something like he was fighting.
0: Well, I understand what you're saying, Mike. I do. But I've got to say, he had been resisting arrest, and he was and he's huffing and puffing, and it's, you know, the reason that Officer Derek Chauvin, who was then sent to prison by the Democrats and then stabbed 22 times in prison by the Democrats, he was trying to hold the guy in place because he's a 6'4" like line, and he literally was 6'4" linebacker strong dude. Who is, and the police officer, Derek Chauvin, knew him from his, you know, working bar security things and stuff, knew that the guy was a mess, and he's on the ground, and he's, and, you know, this I can't breathe thing, as long as you edit, and I think you appreciate this, but as long as you edit down just to when he's face down on the ground, and he is still resisting arrest, and look, you got your cuff behind the back, but you're 6'4", strong guy, yeah, the police officer knows that he's basically a career criminal, that he's committing crimes all the time, that knows that he's a drug addict. You can see it in his face and his behavior that he's on drugs, and he's trying to hold him in place. 6'4" guy. He wasn't in ankle shackles like Peter Navarro was put in a White House staffer under President Trump was put in ankle shackles, right? But George Floyd was not. And you know, if you were put into handcuffs behind your back and you were left alone face down, you could just roll over and hop up on your feet, couldn't you?
3: It's racist to put people of color in ankle shackles. You can't do it. You can put white guys in shackles, but you can't put the people of color in ankle shackles. You can't do it.
0: I think that's true. Why? Because the Democrats, they had this whole slavery thing and the Jim Crow thing, and that's isn't that? I'm sorry. The fall of Minneapolis. What did I say? Minneapolis has fallen. I'm sorry. It's the fall of Minneapolis. I apologize. And such a great documentary. Very well done. And tells the whole truth about it. Now it's another water under the bridge story, because the Democrats, they did with George Floyd, they used up George Floyd as well as they could, and boy, they used up George Floyd real good. They turned the whole country into a riot. They we had more than $2 billion in damage. The Democrats over George Floyd had more than 2,000 police injured across the country in George Floyd riots because the Democrats loved George Floyd. And again, he was screaming, I can't breathe, I can't breathe, long before he was on the ground. Probably because of the drugs, but hard to say. But the Democrats, you know, the more of a criminal you are, if he were alive, the Democrats would be running him for office now. Like that lady that flipped off President Trump's motorcade in Virginia The Democrats ran her for office. I believe she still holds elected office. And her only qualification was that she was pedaling along her tubby butt on a bicycle, and she flipped off President Trump's motorcade. The Washington Post published the picture. The Democrats recruited her and ran her for office. I think she wants to bring back the Confederate States of America, too.
1: Even Dr. King's assassination did not have the worldwide impact that George Floyd's death did.
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0: Ba-ba-da. All right, crazy, rascally Democrats. We got Debbie Was a Man Schnitz. She is running for the House of Representatives. She's trying to steal a House seat for a black person. Doesn't she know what a racist she is to go run for Congress in a district where a black person has been gerrymandered?
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2: From ABC News, I'm Chuck Severson. A chemical explosion at a pulp and paper mill in Longview, Washington leaves over 10 people injured and more than one dead, say fire officials.
3: The injuries range from critical to minor, and searches have been underway for missing workers at the pulp and paper mill. A tank imploded that was filled with a compound used in the papermaking process. Fire Chief Scott Goldstein says there is no further risk.
4: Crews from our agencies have looked at the hazardous materials component as well as the structural concerns. That is why we are saying the incident is now stable.
3: Emergency operations at the site are ongoing. Alex Stone, ABC News.
2: They cooled down the damaged chemical tank and eliminated the chance of a major explosion, say fire officials in Orange County, California, at the military aircraft factory, but there's still a chance of a leak or smaller blast. So not all evacuation orders are lifted. Orange County Fire Captain Wei Hao Wong.
5: The plan is to continue to have our crews working on the ground just to assess the situation and to continue to work on mitigating what's going on with Tank 1.
2: A major rebuff to an effort promoted by President Trump for the midterm elections, a proposed South Carolina congressional map that could have allowed Republicans to flip the seat held by Democratic Rep. Jim Clyburn, has been killed by the Republican-controlled state Senate. It voted to go home till after June primaries without action on the map. Earlier today, Clyburn criticized the map effort.
6: 43% of the voters should have zero representation. That is a challenge to the goodness of South Carolinians.
2: It happened the same day a three-judge panel in a federal court in Alabama ruled unanimously that state Republicans are still blocked from using their 2023 congressional map, and appeals planned. President Trump on social media says during today's six-month physical, everything checked out perfectly. You're listening to ABC News.
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2: Flash flooding and up to 4 inches of rain are possible the next few days for millions in the South. 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
9: New Orleans, Pensacola, and up through, say, Charlotte and Roanoke. That's where the second area is going to be for this flash flood threat today. We're really going to be watching for any of these thunderstorms that just stay over one area too long. Then tomorrow, this threat shifts. It's going to go over closer to Houston, College Station, up to Shreveport, even down to Corpus Christi on Wednesday, and then up for the Ohio River Valley, too, for Cincinnati as well.
2: Expecting this African Ebola outbreak to grow large, ABC News medical editor Dr. Darian Sutton.
10: It's important to understand that that strain has no vaccine or targeted treatment.
2: So Sutton says there could be record-breaking numbers of infections. In 2014, over 28,000 were infected and more than 11,000 people died. Experts say the growing popularity of artificial intelligence tools has supercharged scams, and that's a particular concern for those booking summer travel. Kanye McGladrey is a senior member of the tech-focused public charity IEEE. Says there are several tactics criminals use, like posting AI-generated photos on fake websites.
11: They're posting those photos on typo-squatting domains, things that'll use a character L instead of an I in the domain name, or maybe they'll use a domain name with an extension like .xyz instead of .com.
2: Latest on AI, Chuck Sievertson, ABC News.
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13: We all know how important it is to stay active as we age, especially as we get older. But I've come to realize that for as good as people are about getting their cardio in, a lot of older folks really don't seem to be doing the recommended amount of strength training or even understand why it's so important. It helps you stay functional and therefore independent for as long as possible. Certified strength and conditioning specialist Dana Santis says a great place to start is not with dumbbells or barbells, but with your body weight, which allows you to build strength while also learning how your body moves and where your limitations exist. It also reduces the risk of overwhelming your connective tissue, which adapts more slowly than muscles as we get older. Once you're comfortable, you can dial up that intensity, but do it slowly, do it carefully. I'm Dr. Sanjay Gupta, helping you live a better life.
14: This is Show Me Today, the voice of Missouri. I'm Bill Pollack. Our car expert will be along in just a few minutes to warn us about counterfeit airbags. That is a thing. And in Columbia, the farmers market, it's rated one of the best in the country, if not the best. They're starting their Wednesday nights. We'll hear from Karina Smith. Poplar Bluff is getting a major boost in jobs. A company called People Shores has a new center there with the intention of creating hundreds of tech jobs. Alisa Nelson talks to the company founder, who says talent is everywhere and creating jobs in underserved communities is his passion.
15: So the People Shores is a social enterprise with a purpose. For the mission, which is going to the underserved communities in the U.S. and unlocking the untapped talent in those communities by bringing the opportunities to these communities. And primarily, we bring technology-related job opportunities, and we set up these service delivery centers in those communities, and we employ the local aspiring young adults and train them and give them and deploy them on the work which is assigned to us from our corporate partners. So we are like a onshore delivery center, onshore outsourcing center. And we work with corporate partners like Morgan Stanley and financial institutions, healthcare institutions, and insurance companies to deliver their back-end process work or technology-related work from these delivery centers. So this is a kind of a giving a career-oriented opportunities for the young adults in these communities who otherwise have, where there are no such opportunities exist. So that's in a nutshell what People Shows does. And we have today 8 centers spread across 8 states in the U.S. And these are all economically challenged rural communities or inner cities. So 4 of the 8 centers are located in rural communities like Clarksdale in Mississippi, Pine Bluff in Missouri, Arkansas, Poplar Bluff in Missouri, and Jeffersonville in Ohio, and 4 other centers are in inner cities like Brooklyn, Ward 8 of D.C., Washington, D.C., South DeKalb community of Atlanta, and East Tampa. So we go there and employ. So today we have about 500 people employed across all these centers. And basically, these are the creating career-oriented opportunities, professional opportunities for the young adults in these communities.
16: You have opened the center in Poplar Bluff. How many jobs does your whole development expansion include there?
15: So typically, our each center, we We at each center, we hire nearly about 200 people when it's fully expanded. So in Poplar Bluff, today we have close to 110 people employed, and we have plans to expand to 200 in next 6 to 9 months time period.
16: What does the pay range look like? Can you talk a little bit about that?
15: So typically wherever we go, the starting wages that we provide are family sustaining wages. Now, if you look at Poplar Bluff, the per capita income, average per capita income is only $22,000, right? And but our starting wages would be almost 50 to 60% more than that, because we know that they need to manage their families with the income they earn in a sustainable way. So typically it's 32,000 and plus is the starting wages. And then as they grow, as they gain experience, they will continue to earn more and more. And they perform well, they get performance incentives too. Yeah.
16: Okay, this is Show Me Today. I'm Elisa Nelson. A company called People Shores has opened a new delivery center in Southeast Missouri's Poplar Bluff, and about 200 jobs are in the works there already. There are about 110. Joining Show Me Today is the founder and executive chairman of People Shores, Maralee Vallaganti. If you're just tuning in and you want to hear the full interview, jump on your podcast platform and type in Show Me Today. Maralee, why was it important for you to set up shop in underserved communities?
15: Very good question. I mean, just to give you a little bit of my background, I have lived in the corporate world, mainly worked on Wall Street, and built a career of 20 years on that corporate environment, that experience, I call it life of business. I always wanted to switch to the business of life, you know, and find my purpose in my life and follow that, my heart and passion. I come from a small town back in India, and where I grew up and studied, and then came to the US, worked on Wall Street, and achieved the necessary financial and career and corporate success. Now is the time to give back. So with that in mind, I went back to India, started this initiative called Rural Shores in India, and grew that scaled that operations. Now we have more than 3,000 people working there, rural youth employed, and bringing jobs to the folks rather than bringing them to the jobs, and stemming the urban migration. Having done that in India 7 years back, I decided to bring that initiative to the US, because I always consider, while India may be motherland, but in the US is my homeland. And I wanted to really, I know the communities that require this kind of opportunity. So I moved back to the US and brought that model. And since then, I've been working on expanding this initiative across the US. And our goal is to have at least one such center in each state in the country, and create thousands of jobs in these communities, for those aspiring. The talent is everywhere, I know that, but they don't have the opportunities to prove that talent. So we want to unlock that talent by going to these communities. And also for the businesses, the corporate partners, it is alternate talent development solution. So there's benefit by tapping into this untapped talent. So we are enabling the corporates to actually providing access to the talent by providing the skills that are required for this talent to do the jobs.
16: What kind of experience do these workers need to have going into working in Poplar Bluff?
15: So they don't need to have any experience. All that we look for is aspirations. You know, they need to have minimum high school graduation, and then aspirations and ambition, commitment to learn, because we are investing. They get paid from day one, you know, while they're also undergoing through the training, right? Even then, even during that period, they get paid. So we are investing heavily in them in terms of parting the skills in them to do the job. But what we expect them to do is provide their commitment and dedication to the job, learn, put their heart and soul into the learning process. So we don't expect people to have any back skills. You know, we train them and we deploy and we handhold them and have them deliver the work to our corporate clients from these centers. And they've been doing successfully. We just need to give them that confidence in them that they do have the talent and they can do this kind of work because they never worked in a professional environment. And some of them are complex business process, some of the technology, software engineering, data engineering and all. So they need the time that requires to gain that confidence, build the skills. So we provide that handholding that's required to build that confidence and skills.
16: And how are things going there so far now that you've been open for about 6 months?
15: So we had one corporate partner at that time and they wanted to test with 20, 30 people. When we started off, we started with a cohort of 20. They wanted to test the, you know, proof. There's a proof of concept. They wanted to see whether the people can do this kind of work. And the team has done a great job and given the confidence to our corporate partner. Then that 20 became now 80 for that particular corporate partner. We continue to scale. Then we now have another corporate partners came forward and then they said, we also want to do it. We also want to give work, outsource the work to us. So then we hired another 25 people to start with. So that's how we ended up being 110. So we have two corporate partners for whom we are doing this work and it's been growing well. And our clients, which are corporate partners, are very happy with the kind of work that is being delivered to them. Quality, because quality is important because they're giving us a core business process to manage remotely from this center by these associates of ours. So they're doing extremely good job and our clients, our corporate partners are extremely happy with the quality, with the productivity and their attention to details, you know, that they give to the process, they manage.
16: All right. Well, before we wrap this up, if with People Shores there in Poplar Bluff, how can they apply?
15: Well, we have a website. They can just go and reach out through the careers section. They can go and apply. It will come to the, you know, they need to specify that they are interested in Poplar Bluff job because we have different centers. So they need to specify which center they want to apply the job for. And it will go to the person who is hiring folks in Poplar Bluff. So it will come to that person and person will approach the interested candidate. Yeah.
16: That web address again is peopleshores.com. And that is a delivery center there in Poplar Bluff called People Shores. And it partners with Three Rivers College there in Poplar Bluff. This is Show Me Today, the Voice of Missouri.
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14: This is Show Me Today, the Voice of Missouri. I'm Bill Pollack, and back with us is our car expert, David Finkelstein. We're going to talk about one major concern is about counterfeit airbags. And then with gas prices being so high, David's got a tip for us when we're at the pump that could actually help us in the long run. So we'll get into that, too. David, great to have you back on.
29: Always good to be with you, Bill.
14: You've been hearing reports about counterfeit airbags showing up in crash repairs. What's going on with this, and how big of a problem?
29: This topic has resurfaced. You know, turning back the clock a number of years ago, we started seeing auto manufacturers, including airbags, with vehicles as standard equipment. And again, this goes back at least 25 years ago. We would actually see an uptick in where thieves would break in someone's car, and they would steal the airbags. They would steal that module or that the components, and they would sell them because they were – to replace them, one module itself with the airbag and all its electrical hardware, that could be over $1,000. So they were finding that, well, if they can break in a car, they can steal it in 10 or 15 minutes, that one item, they can make some money aftermarket. Well, the fact of the matter is that sort of died down. Thieves, I guess, went in a different direction. It started up again, Bill. What we're hearing, we're getting reports out of Detroit. And they're monitoring the situation with some of my sources in Detroit, whereas body shops around the country, they're trying to cut corners. You know, they're doing crash reconstruction. They're fixing these cars, try to get them back on the road, get them back in the hands of consumers after an accident. Well, in some instances, some body shops are buying airbags and airbag components from suppliers they're really not maybe familiar with, but the price is very attractive as a result of that. It may look like an OEM part. It may look like a GM part or a Ford or Toyota part. But in fact, it could be something made overseas, maybe in South America, who knows. But it mimics the original equipment part. However, because of that, we're seeing incidents around the country where if those airbags are active or the vehicle is involved in an accident, the airbag may not deploy because it doesn't. It isn't manufactured to OEM specifications is the bottom line.
14: Yeah.
29: People need to be aware of this concern. As consumers, know the body shop you're working with. Make sure it's got a reputable track record. Maybe you've dealt with them before. If you see a couple of guys post an ad on Craigslist, you know, we'll do paint and body work on the weekends or whatever. Yeah, big red flag. You need to be aware as a consumer. Faulty airbags could be a life or death situation.
14: Are there warning signs that vehicle owners should watch for
1: after getting the repair work done?
29: That's a great question. In some cases, depending on how sophisticated the vehicle's onboard electronics are, it's always monitoring, looking for faults, issues with the transmission, the engine, the brake system, steering. Again, this might trigger a check engine light. Well, with airbags, there are some self-diagnostic features built in on some of the systems. So, yeah, you may get a warning light in your dash, airbag detection or airbag fault or something to that effect. If you see a light like that, it's illuminated, yeah, of course you need to be very suspect of it and have it diagnosed, have it checked properly.
1: What questions should someone ask an auto body shop to make sure that legitimate replacement parts are being used?
29: Make sure they're asking the questions such as, are you using factory OEM parts? Are you using parts from a wrecked vehicle or salvaged vehicle? The body shops are having to cut corners. They'll get an estimate in on a vehicle that needs crash reconstruction. Maybe the estimate, in the body shop's opinion, is way understated. They need to try to cut corners. So maybe they'll start using used or pre-owned parts, which in some cases it's fine. Using a fender or a bumper or something, a door, for example, those don't really impact safety that readily. However, something like an airbag, you need to do your homework. You need to ask the right questions. Check with their manager. Check with the service writer when you're dropping off a car at a body shop. And that sort of work is on the radar. It's on the service ticket. Ask them where the parts originated.
1: Is this legal for shops to do? Can they cut corners and use off-brand airbags? Is it legal to do that?
29: I don't know that it's more of an ethical situation, Bill, as opposed to legal or illegal. There's some, with this level of credibility, I'll tell you, there's a lot of liability involved, because if a body shop does reconstruction work down the road, if the vehicle's involved in an accident, the airbags didn't deploy, well, yeah, that's where the lawyers kick in. So there's it's a fine line.
1: Yeah. David Finkelstein is our new car expert, just talking about counterfeit airbags. Before we get into our next topic, where can people find your articles?
29: MyCNews.com. 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MyCNews, C as in car, MyCNews.com. I'm writing now for Cherry Road Publishing. They're based out of New Jersey. They publish my articles in a various amount of cities around the country, and they can check it out. My car reviews are posted with that website.
1: David, I'm sure I'm not the only one that does this, but I have this thought that when I'm filling up at the gas pump, and I set the lever, and it's going, and it stops, I always feel like I'm not getting a full tank of gas. And so I'm one of those top-off people, because I always feel like I get a lot of extra miles on that tank of gas if I just click, just a little bit more. Is that a bad idea, to overfill your gas tank? I just thought it was them saying, oh, you know, you burn through your gas quicker, you're making more stops. That was my thoughts. So I'm like, oh, no, I'm going to try to top this thing off all the way to the top.
29: Yeah, let's expand on that a little, Bill, and that you bring up a great topic for the listening audience. The fact of the matter is, people are certainly concerned of gas prices right now. There's no secret to that. It's all over the news. But we see some instances where, like, you can go to some of the big box stores, for like Sam's Club or Costco, they sell gas a little bit cheaper, 25, 30 cents maybe cheaper a gallon than some of the gas stations down the street. Well, as a result of that, people pull up, they top off their tank. And as you just illustrated, Bill, the clicker on the gas nozzle shuts off, and people want to squeeze in another half a gallon or whatever it is.
1: It's almost like a game for me.
29: Yeah, well, because the price is maybe a little bit more attractive, or maybe you got a big drive ahead, and that may, that extra half gallon will keep you from having to stop as frequently if you want to look at it in another perspective. But the fact is, automotive designers today, with the onboard electronics and the emission control features with vehicles, they have a built-in emissions control system that captures evaporative emissions. These are gas fumes that would go in the air. Okay, no big deal. We don't want to get too technical on that, but the fact of the matter is, when you start squeezing in more gas, once that nozzle clicks off, you take a chance in flooding that system, damaging that evaporative emission system on your vehicle. And this is with the newer cars within the last 10 years or 12 years or so. If that's the case, Bill, repairs could cost well over $1,000. Sometimes you have to get a whole new gas tank, all new components, new sensors. It could be a big ticket item. It could be over $2,000, depending on the make and model. Bottom line, advice to the consumers, old school, yeah, when it clicks off, squeeze a little more in, no problemo. Newer vehicles, when it clicks off, you're best advised, don't try to top off the tank anymore. It could cause you big expenses down the road. It could cause an issue where the car won't drive properly. Your check engine light will be illuminated, and it'll be difficult to sell the vehicle. The repairs, again, could be quite costly. We want to caution the listeners about that.
1: Hey, we do have a couple minutes left. I want to talk to you about these gallery displays.
29: Exactly, Bill. It's a new marketing campaign by Mitsubishi Motors. Sales haven't been that strong with Mitsubishi in recent months. As a result, they put their heads together. They decided to come up with they call it gallery dealerships. But the fact is, it's not really a dealership at all. It's a retail experience. They're going to set up product experts, okay? And they're going to be in retail settings, such as maybe commercial sites, retail areas like shopping malls, maybe even airports. They'll have individuals there. They'll help the consumer that walks by with a walk around of the vehicle. Talk about this, talk about that, some of the features. This is a concept other car companies have done and gone down this path in the past. Fiat started reselling vehicles in this country around 10 years ago or so. They would put them in storefronts, like in downtowns of major cities. People thought it was a dealership. Nope, they were just an expert in there to answer questions. So they're sort of reinventing the wheel by show them some of the features of the vehicle, talk about horsepower, miles per gallon, et cetera. Saturn even did that years ago when GM launched that division. So the first one from Mitsubishi, it's going to be open in about a month. Down in the Nashville area. But the fact is, people are going to see that in some cases with Fiat and Saturn, people were confused. They thought it was a dealership. They can go in there and get their oil change, but it didn't work like that.
1: Yeah, well, it'll be interesting to see. I mean, you're certainly getting your car in front of eyeballs.
29: That's the objective here, of course, from Mitsubishi.
1: Yeah.
29: It remains to be seen if it's going to grasp on with the public. Why it's taking like a month or two to put this together, I'm struggling with that thought. It's not like we're doing a brick and mortar, new facility from the ground floor up. So, but it'll be open sometime next month, probably in the Nashville area, as I mentioned, and we'll likely see them around the country.
1: David Finkelstein with some great tips and help for us, as always, our car experts. Thank you so much.
29: Bill, always good to be with you and your audience, and have a good week, and we'll talk soon.
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5: We've talked a lot about measles over the past year, but mumps has largely flown under the radar, even though it's been making a bit of a comeback as well. That's because fewer people are getting the MMR vaccine, which stands for measles, mumps, and rubella. The vaccine's been around for decades. It is effective. It is safe. What makes mumps outbreaks difficult to contain is that symptoms usually don't appear for 2 to 3 weeks after someone's been exposed. And that can make it hard to pin down where that exposure took place. And someone who is infected can transmit the virus to someone else before they are symptomatic. If you get sick, which could manifest like a run-of-the-mill respiratory virus or the telltale swelling of your cheeks and jaw, all you can really do at that point is to treat the symptoms and also isolate yourself so you don't infect anyone else. I'm Dr. Sanjay Gupta, helping you live a better life.
6: This is Show Me Today, the voice of Missouri, and we're joined by J.J. Gosrow. She's the director of Missouri's Early Psychosis Care Center and Young Adult Services at Missouri's Department of Mental Health. And she's here to tell us about the new Life Launch Youth and Family Engagement Guide. And we'll find out why engagement is so important and what it takes to do this well. J.J., thank you for joining us.
7: Hi, Bill. Thank you for having me.
6: When people hear youth and family engagement, they may not know exactly what that means, or they might just think advisory boards or surveys. What does meaningful engagement look like in practice?
7: It takes time to build meaningful relationships with families and youth. And it's also important to pause and educate families and young people about why their experience and their voice matter. So invite them to share their story to help inform personnel to better engage their family. And then really listen when they're telling their story. And as an organization, find ways to reimburse families and youth for the time they've dedicated to help you understand their experience. For example, sometimes there's youth or family advisory councils that you can invite them to be a part of, or focus groups. And when that happens, we need to really find a way to reimburse them and support them for their time. So even if your organization can't due to constraints or parameters, commit to collaborating or partnering with an organization or entity that can. Missouri is fortunate to have several family organizations dedicated to supporting families. And if you're a program director, allow those you support to carve out time to build meaningful relationships and make sure they have the training, the tools, and the resources that they need to do that. It's important to recognize that this is not just a check-the-box situation. This is an ongoing process that takes time and effort to support youth and families in the ways that they share are helpful, and to put that into practice when they do share it.
6: How do you engage youth and families who don't trust the system or have been harmed by it?
7: Well, first, recognizing

0: That is a possibility, and maybe in some situations a strong possibility, and acknowledging this. And second, expressing an understanding and having patience, because young people and families do face difficulties navigating services and have many experiences, probably both good and bad, that they hold on to. And then I would say finally, let them know you'd like this experience to be different, and asking how you might be able to help. Really listening and taking that time to understand their experience, and then always following through. Even if you can't achieve what you had hoped, make sure you keep them informed. And then I guess finally, families and young people are our partners in this work, and we need to do what we can to help support that relationship.
1: What does good engagement look like across different developmental stages, from children, early teens, young adults?
0: Ages, it's important to know who young people look to, feel supported by, and those are the people you invite to be a part of the process when supporting young people. Younger children might have more intense family support, while older youth may have less family but more natural supports.
1: Yeah, what are those natural supports? Explain that.
0: Natural supports are those people that the young people have made a part of their circle. They're their cheerleaders, so to speak. But it's also important to know what's relevant to young people, their interests, their friends, what they enjoy. I mean, taking a genuine interest is so important, and finding ways to create an environment that they can be comfortable in. That environment is going to look different for young children than it will for teens, and likewise for older youth or young adults.
1: That's JJ Gosrow, director of Missouri's Early Psychosis Care Center and Young Adult Services at Missouri's Department of Mental Health. And we're learning more about the new LifeLaunch Youth and Family Engagement Guide. And as you've been working on this, JJ, what gap were you trying to fill?
0: The idea behind the guide is to develop a resource to help child-serving personnel and family organizations move from just checking the box to really understanding what engagement is and why it's so important to provide the tools that they need to begin moving the needle towards more meaningful and authentic engagement.
1: What would someone find inside the LifeLaunch Youth and Family Engagement Guide? Can you walk us through that?
0: Sure. So inside the LifeLaunch Engagement Guide, you'll find checklists and templates that can support organizations in assessing engagement readiness, building advisory councils, and also measuring engagement. And specifically, so for direct service providers, they'll find practical guidance to begin engagement right away. For example, there are field guides that translate concepts such as engagement and building trust into really clear, observable practices.
1: How does meaningful engagement connect to outcomes for youth and families?
0: Meaningful engagement is so important. We see better retention in services, improved clinical progress, and often better system efficiency. For example, more appointments are kept, and people working with families have a better understanding of the obstacles they face.
1: If there's one mindset shift you want listeners to walk away with, what is it?
0: Understand that there is evidence that meaningful engagement matters, and that this is something that takes time. It's not, one of those things whether we either have or we don't have. We build it over time, and the Youth Engagement Guide provides tools and resources to help us do that.
1: JJ, where can people access the LifeLaunch Youth and Family Engagement Guide and start putting this into practice?
0: People can access the guide online at lifelaunchmo.org. It's at the For Professionals page, and should be pretty easy to find.
1: JJ Gosrow, Director of Early Psychosis Care Center and Director of Young Adult Services for the Missouri Department of Mental Health, sharing some great information on the LifeLaunch Youth and Family Engagement Guide. Thank you, JJ.
0: Thanks, Bill. It was great to be here. Appreciate it.
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1: Welcome back to Show Me Today, the voice of Missouri. For many people in mid-Missouri, a trip to the Columbia Farmers Market is more than just buying fresh produce. It's becoming a weekly tradition and a gathering place to connect with local farmers. And now the popular Wednesday Market is returning for the summer season, starting tomorrow. And more than just produce, food trucks, live music. Here to tell us more, Karina Smith, the executive director. Well, you're busy. You're out on the road.
9: I am, yeah. I'm like out on the road doing a farm inspection.
1: Yeah. What are you like when it comes to farm inspections? What does that entail?
9: What am I like personally?
1: Yeah.
9: Like?
1: Well, yeah, sure. Yeah, that's what I really wanted. That's what people really want to know. Yeah. Are you tough? Are you?
9: Well, if I need to be, but. So we're looking for, like, to make sure that they're growing what they have on the application and what they're bringing to market. It's also just a great way for me and my staff to get to know the farmers. For the, like, first-time vendors, you know, they don't know what they're getting themselves into. And so it's an opportunity for us to have those conversations before they get to the market.
1: Yeah. Well, just have them call me. I'll let them know what they're getting into with you. I've talked to you enough.
9: Yeah.
1: That's how many farms do you have to visit then? Because you have so many people participating.
9: We visit I would say close to like 40, 50 each year.
1: Yeah.
9: So we break it up into, we try and get to everybody's farms every other year.
1: Yeah. That's great.
9: Revisit them.
1: Yeah. All right. Yeah. So for someone who has never been to the Wednesday market, what kind of atmosphere can they expect when they show up on a summer evening?
9: So for like anybody that's been to the Saturday market, they know that it is busy. There are a ton of people there. And the Wednesday market offers a kind of like more relaxed vibe. There's still a wide selection of vendors, a lot of great hot foods. If you want to come and grab dinner, there's a lot of parking. But it's not as busy as Saturdays, so it gives you more time to like chat with your farmers or bring some friends and grab dinner and just enjoy the park and listen to live music. So I like to tell people you can still get everything that's in season. You just may have one or two vendors to choose from rather than like six vendors with tomatoes.
1: Yeah, yeah. And you'll have, what, close to 30 participating this season?
9: Yeah, yeah. We should have, I think we have close to 30 approved applications this year.
1: And you said food, too, so people can swing by and get dinner?
9: Yeah. So the market's from 4 to 7 p.m. So, you know, it's a, you're great, like, come home after work, after you pick up the kids from school. And there are a number of vendors that are selling hot foods. The one here that, we've approved to that'll be bringing even more food. So, and one of the things that's like really cool about this market is that it's become more of a like a beginner's market for new vendors. This Saturday is at max capacity, and so people really start at Wednesdays now and work their way up to Saturdays. And so you're going to find different people at the Wednesday market than you will the Saturday market.
1: That's Karina Smith. She's the executive director, Columbia Farmers Market. Tomorrow, it's the first Wednesday of the season. And I was joking with her at the beginning of the segment about being a farm inspector, but it's really looking out for the consumer. And it's a unique way that Columbia Farmers Market operates. Can you tell us again the why and the how behind it?
9: Yeah, so the market is a producer-only market, which means that everybody has to grow, raise, or make what they sell. And to be able to ensure that that is, in fact, happening for the customers, we go out and do farm inspections. So we visit everybody's farm about, like, every other year. And really, it's a great opportunity for us to be able to, like, to see the vendors' farms and, like, get to know them. For some of these vendors that I've been visiting, you know, for the last 13 years, it's been really cool to see their farms grow and evolve over the years, too.
1: Columbia Farmers Market has got to be one of the most successful in the country. You've had more than $4 million in local products that were sold last year alone. So what does that just mean for mid-Missouri farmers?
9: Well, I mean, that money is being reinvested in our communities. You know, all of our vendors come within 50 miles of Columbia. So all that money is like being turned around and it's a multiplying effect where, you know, that dollar that is spent with the farmer is now then going into those rural communities and investing in those. So it's really, we believe that it's really important to support your local businesses and your local farmers and keep that food circle close to home.
1: The popular Wednesday market is returning to Columbia Farmers Market. You got some giveaways. You also have a punch card program. Can you talk about that stuff?
9: Yeah, we started this a couple of years ago. It's been really popular. So when you come to the market, you know, grab a punch card with any of our staff members, and then every time you come back, you get that punched. And then at the end of the season, you turn that in and you enter to win some market money. So if you get five or more punches, you get entered to win $50. You get 10 or more, get $100 in market bucks to shop at the market with.
1: You had over 170,000 visitors last year. I'm sure you get a lot of repeats, but as you walk around the market, you see more and more new faces. Is Columbia starting to catch on even more around the state?
9: Yeah, I mean, like Columbia with the university, there's always new people coming to town. And so, you know, we have every year we have a new group of people that have moved to Columbia to go to college or professors, and we see new faces. Then we see, you know, I see people that have been shopping in the market my entire time I've been working with the organization, and I'm sure they've been there longer than that. So that's one of the, you know, like a really special thing about the market is that it's this community gathering space. And those new customers become part of our community.
1: All right, so it opens tomorrow for the first Wednesday. How long through the season then on the Wednesday nights from 4 to 7?
9: It will run through the end of August.
1: Okay.
9: The end of August this year.
1: Yeah. And then for those people that are listening on Show Me Today that are a little bit further than Columbia, can't make it during the week, just talk about your Saturday hours and where people can find you.
9: So we're also open, like you said, Saturdays year-round. During the summer, spring and fall, it's 8 a.m. to noon. And then during the winter, it's 9 a.m. to noon. And the market is always located at 1769 West Ash. And that is under a huge pavilion that we built a few years ago. So we're open rain or shine. We're protected from the elements. And it's a really fantastic space that we've developed with the Parks and Rec and other community partners over the last few years.
1: It's been voted best in the country. I always like to brag, Karina, on the Columbia Farmers Market and encourage anyone from around the state, if you're heading there, to check it out sometime. You'll enjoy it. Look for the inspector herself there, Karina. We know that you're working hard, keeping everyone in line. But you're doing a great job, though. I mean, we enjoy having you on. It's always fun to visit.
9: Yeah, I appreciate you having me on, Bill.
1: Yeah, all right, that's good. Check it out Wednesdays, the Columbia Farmers Market. This is Show Me Today, the voice of Missouri.
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24: From ABC News, I'm Chuck Sievertson. An explosion, shock, and tragedy at a pulp and paper mill in Longview, Washington today. There was a rupture in a tank filled with a chemical used in the paper-making process. 10 people were taken to the hospital, some seriously injured.
25: Unknown number of fatalities at this moment. As you said, we have confirmed that there are fatalities, but the exact number is undetermined.
24: Fire Chief Scott Goldstein.
25: Crews from our agencies have looked at the hazardous materials component as well as the structural concerns. That is why we are saying the incident is now stable.
24: Crews have cooled down the damaged chemical tank and eliminated the chance of a major explosion, say fire officials in Orange County, California, at the military aircraft factory. But there's still a chance of a leak or smaller blast, so not all evacuation orders are lifted. ABC's Alex Stone.
26: This whole thing is looking a whole lot better. With that threat gone, with the pressure and the temperature down, they have been able to cool it off. In fact, firefighters saying a few moments ago, they are no longer spraying the big stream of water onto it.
24: A major snub to an effort promoted by President Trump for the midterm elections, a proposed South Carolina congressional map that could have allowed Republicans to flip a seat held by a Democrat has been killed by the Republican-controlled state Senate. It happens the same day a federal court in Alabama ruled unanimously that state Republicans are still blocked from using their 2023 congressional map. An appeal is planned. The Pentagon says U.S. air attacks this week targeted Iranian missile launchers and boats around the Strait of Hormuz. Iran calls it a violation of the ceasefire, though U.S. officials say there is progress in the talks with Iran. Not a lot of change seen by ABC's Ian Pannell.
27: Both sides are kind of poised for a resumption in hostilities, even though they're talking about the possibility of a ceasefire. And the reality is that at the moment, there's no tangible progress towards either.
24: You're listening to ABC News.
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24: President Trump saying everything checked out perfectly after what he called his six-month physical and dental exam at Walter Reed Medical Center in Maryland. ABC's Christiane Cordero.
30: It's up to the president in this case to disclose what he wants to disclose and not disclose what he doesn't want to disclose. But nonetheless, it's true that the president posted on social media after the appointment today, writing everything, quote, checked out perfectly, calling this evaluation his six-month physical.
24: It's Trump's third dental exam in 5 months. Experts say the growing popularity of artificial intelligence tools has supercharged scams targeting travelers.
0: Criminals are using AI to scrape your social media and then write realistic messages that sound like they're from the hotel or the restaurant that you booked. And those will use things like social data, like your kids' names or your specific travel dates.
24: Kay McGladrey, senior member of the tech-focused public charity IEEE, the newest exhibit to open at Chicago's Field Museum, blends the world of paleontology with this, according to 10-year-old Ellie Knorr, who visited with her family.
1: This Pokemon thing has been so cool. There's like big Pokemon fossils. It's been really cool. I see a huge one over there. I'm so ready to see that.
24: The Pokemon Fossil Museum is an interactive exhibit that offers the chance for visitors to compare their favorite characters to real-life fossils that inspired the creatures. A mixed day on Wall Street today. Chuck Sievertson, ABC News.
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5: We are starting off this work week on a morning with fair conditions and again temperatures in the upper 50s. We're really going to warm up. Well, the American Music Awards happened. They seem to be a pretty tame affair if you tuned in, that is, until our good friend Billy Idol came out at the end of the broadcast and reminded everybody that he still has it. He was near the end of the 3-hour broadcast, and he closed the show with a couple of his songs, Eyes Without a Face, always loved that tune, and then really brought the house down with an up-tempo version of Dancing With Myself, and that had the crowd on its feet and moving. So, nice kind of rocking affair there near the end of the broadcast. It was the 52nd Annual Music Awards, and BTS opened the show with a pre-taped performance of Hooligan. That's off their new album. And other performers included Hootie and the Blowfish, New Kids on the Block, and the Pussycat Dolls. And Keith Urban did, frankly, a great version of the Seals and Crofts classic Summer Breeze, which is going to be among the really iconic songs that will be making up his upcoming Yacht Rock covers album. You heard that correctly. He's doing an album of nothing but Yacht Rock covers. He's doing really great choices on the songs that he's decided to cover for that album. And among them, Seals and Crofts, Summer Breeze. And he did a nice performance of that during the award show. As for the actual awards, BTS also took hold some gold. Artist of the Year and Song of the Summer for Swim. Cat's Eye won New Artist of the Year. Justin Bieber won Best Male Pop Artist. Sabrina Carpenter was Best Female Pop Artist, and she also won Album of the Year and Best Pop Album of the Year for Man's Best Friend. And then, yes, the Song of the Year, the big one, went to Golden from K-pop Demon Hunter. Still racking up awards almost a year later. So it's a pretty good broadcast and a pretty good across-the-board selection of musical acts, really for multiple genres there and really for multiple generations. And so a nice swath of artists, old and new, during that performance last night. Have you ever refused to shop somewhere because, you know, the shopping carts there happen to be a mess? Every time you go, you end up getting one with a wheel that doesn't quite flow and you hate the sound that it makes as you're shopping. Well, it turns out Target hears you. And they're going to be rolling out a new fleet of reimagined shopping carts coming to stores nationwide. They didn't literally reinvent the wheel, but they did make it move more forward on a consistent basis. They utilize Series 3 APC models, and they boast smoother maneuverability and handles, a deeper, more comfortable and secure child seat, increased basket space for bulk goods, larger cup holders for anything from snacks to Starbucks to sippy cups, and a more modern-looking design and greater durability and sustainability in mind as well. The carts are all plastic. The components can all be replaced individually, theoretically extends the lifespan of it. When parts do need to be retired, all the materials are fully recyclable. I like that. If you want to take one for a spin, be on the lookout. They are not arriving all at once. Target says they're coming to most of their stores in the years ahead. And the carts have been in the works for 6 years now. And they will make it easier for you to go and shop at Target, is what they're saying here. Nice article about this. You can find the full article this morning on USA Today. Once again, the current temperature in town, 57 degrees on a warm day. We're eventually going to get into the mid-80s this afternoon. By the end of the day, and certainly by tomorrow morning show, we'll have those official numbers from the Highway Patrol about accidents that have happened on our roadways over the extended weekend. And our waterways, we do have a few updates on that already on this Tuesday morning. There were four kids and a man from St. Joseph, Missouri, who were injured in a boat crash yesterday at the Lake of the Ozarks. According to the Sunrise Beach Fire Protection District, who put up a social media post about this, they received a call for a boating accident at the 38-mile marker, and a Highway Patrol report confirmed it was in Camden County. Apparently, a 30-foot boat was heading downstream when it hit a large log, and all five occupants fell in the boat when they struck that. But apparently none of the injuries are said to be life-threatening. There was a 12-year-old who had moderate injuries and another 12-year-old and 13-year-old who had minor injuries from the crash. And a 42-year-old man had minor injuries from that as well. Apparently no one inside the boat were wearing their life jacket at the time. Yeah, the lower unit of one of the motors on the boat damaged as a result. A boat actually started to sink and had to be towed from the scene. The boat said to have moderate damage. That sounds a little bit more than moderate to me, but apparently that was the latest incident at the lake over the weekend. There was a 21-year-old from Glenview, Illinois, who was injured Friday afternoon after he was ejected from a boat at the 5-mile marker of the Gravois Arm. The report saying it had happened at around 1:30 Friday afternoon. He did have his life jacket on and had minor injuries as a result of the incident. He was taken to a Lake Regional Hospital for further review, and the boat apparently had no damage. Troop F reporting that there was a rollover crash that happened on westbound I-70 at the Kingdom City exit over the weekend. No injuries reported in that crash, and the passing lane had to be blocked as a result for about an hour when that happened. And again, nobody injured. The passing lane eventually opening up after backing up traffic there for a bit. That actually happened yesterday morning. So a few accidents here in our neck of the woods when it comes to the extended holiday weekend. And there are some of the ones that happened here very close or on our state's bodies of water.
6: Why was the basketball court all wet?
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5: 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Some very sad news when it comes to a couple of passing away of individuals that you might know about. And let me go ahead and play this little segment of music for you here on this Tuesday morning to give you a sense of the impact of this man.

0: You know, growing up listening to this song, I'm not sure how conscious I was of the fact that that wonderful saxophone solo on the outro for the Rolling Stones' 1981 hit Waiting on a Friend was actually Sonny Rollins, the tenor saxophonist and basically genius. What a legend, especially when it comes to his impact on jazz music. He had a bold, distinctive tone, and he always experimented. And that's one of the things that kept him on the cutting edge of jazz for well over 50 years. Sadly, passing away on Monday at the age of 95. A long life, well lived. He died at his home in Woodstock, New York. No specific cause of death has been listed as of this morning, but he had been largely housebound over the past couple of years because of, you know, a handful of physical problems. From his early days as a teenage phenom at the instrument to his more, as they put it, measured solo work and experimentation with free jazz, Rollins was revered for his improvisational skill and was one of the last living greats of the bebop era. And along with John Coltrane and Charlie Parker, one of the most influential saxophonists of all time. And again, if you're a rock fan, you probably are best aware of him from his contribution to that Rolling Stones hit from 1981. Despite his enduring success, he was never quite satisfied with his art, occasionally taking lengthy hiatuses from playing and consistently adopting eclectic new styles. That's one of the things that's so fascinating about his recording career. He always referred to himself as a work in progress, saying that he wasn't one of those artists who settle into one way of playing. Man, my respect for him just leaps the more I read into this. While his early bebop work was the most popular with his fans, Rollins never looked back, saying he found it excruciating to even listen to the flaws in his older recordings. I imagine that is akin to the rest of us going back and looking at our, you know, high school yearbooks. You know, there's some cringe when you look back on what you were doing 30, 40 years ago. And I think that's true for even creative types. You've seen all kinds of actors who refer to movies that are from their early part of their career, and you see them wince and roll their eyes and, well, that was work I needed to do to get where I am at now. That's probably how he feels about his early work, a stepping stone, it seems like, and despite how popular that early work was. In the 90s and in the aughts, he released a string of critically acclaimed albums late in his career, and he had maintained a rigorous practice regimen and continued to tour well into his 80s. He played his last concert in 2012 and stopped playing altogether in 2014. So the great Sonny Rollins, passing away at the age of 95 on Monday. Speaking of passing away at the age of 95, let's talk about Clarence B. Jones. That is the civil rights attorney and close advisor to the Reverend Dr. Martin Luther King Jr., who helped organize the 1963 March on Washington and assisted in drafting King's iconic I Have a Dream speech. He died over the weekend as well. This happened yesterday as well at the age of 95. That's confirmed by the New York Times at an assisted living facility in California. The University of San Francisco, where Jones was the co-founder of the school's Institute for Nonviolence and Social Justice, said that technically he died on May 22nd. So the word of his passing broke yesterday. From 1960 through 1968, Jones served as King's legal counsel and strategic advisor, and he helped draft major speeches, including the opening lines of the I Have a Dream address. And he advised King on key decisions during the civil rights movement, including the Leadership Alliance. He also played a role in coordinating the March on Washington, which is still one of the largest civil rights demonstrations in U.S. history. During the 1963 Birmingham campaign, Jones provided critical legal and strategic support to King. And then after King's arrest, he secretly carried his handwritten response from jail to local clergy. And that led to its distribution as the, quote, letter from Birmingham jail, that Jones also helped secure bail for King and other jail protesters by traveling to New York to obtain funds from then-Governor Nelson Rockefeller. He remained active in advancing nonviolent social changes for decades after King's assassination in 1968 and brought his experience to academia, teaching and mentoring students at both the University of San Francisco and at Stanford University. A couple of icons passing away over the weekend, both at the age of 95.
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12: Making sure your kids get enough sleep. It's one of the most important things you can do for them as a parent, and yet it's often overlooked. Not only does sleep in the early years set the stage for mental and physical health, it also creates the foundation for how one sleeps later in life. That's according to the National Sleep Foundation. Now, that organization recommends 14 to 17 hours a night for newborns, 12 to 15 for infants, 11 to 14 for toddlers, 10 to 13 for preschoolers, and 9 to 11 for school-aged children. When it's age appropriate, start by talking to your kids about why sleep is important. It helps their body grow, helps their brains learn, helps their mood stay steady. Don't underestimate the importance of a routine. You can even narrate what you're doing step by step to help them along the way. I'm Dr. Sanjay Gupta, helping you live a better life.
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13: Pleasure to welcome to the program, Kip Kendrick. Kip is Boone County's presiding commissioner. Good to see you. How are you?
14: Thanks, Simon. Doing well. I'm glad to have you back today, too.
13: Well, thanks. You know, again, I thank David for stepping in tomorrow, but I'm seeing into the future yesterday. It's been a busy time for you. Let's start. The sheriff was on with David during David's regular show yesterday, and he's been talking for a while about needing a new jail. And Captain Brian Lear is on the program with us too on a regular basis too, Kip, and he's mentioned that in the past. And so the sheriff came to you on Monday, right, during the meeting? So
14: Tuesday.
13: Tuesday morning. I'm sorry.
14: Yep, you're good.
13: Tell us a little bit then about what his pitch was to you.
14: Yeah, so the request from the sheriff is for the commission to place a Prop L enhancement on the ballot. So there's statutory authority within Prop L, the law enforcement fund. Currently, that's it. It's at 1/8 of 1% sales tax. Generates roughly about $5.5 million a year for the law enforcement side, prosecutor side, as well as some of the court services that our county have to pick up. The request from the sheriff is to enhance that by 3/8 of 1%, placing that question on the ballot upcoming this fall in order to really begin the process of building out what would be a new detention center for the county.
13: So, of course, this is colliding with the pitch of a city tax, sales tax, to fund law enforcement, emergency services as well.
14: Right.
13: So did the sheriff address that part of it, or is this just unfortunate timing? Because I can see the need for both, to be honest with you. That's just me personally.
14: Right. You know, we've had a good amount of conversations with the city over the last year from the commission level on their plans. And as I've told them, you know, as a private citizen, I can't really always be private. I understand that. But as a voter, I support their enhancement, their sales tax. I know that from a fire and law enforcement standpoint, population growth haven't been able to keep pace. The sheriff, as he will say, doesn't get to determine who is detained in a county jail and who is not detained in a county jail. It was a facility built in 1991. Boone County is currently housing more detainees, Boone County detainees, out of county than in county. And there's out of county housing is not an issue, but you reach a point where when you're consistently housing more out of county than you are in county across 12 counties, that it does, you reach a tipping point of the cost, which skyrocketed in 25 to $2.56 million that was just being paid to other counties. That doesn't include overtime, the transportation back and forth, the pressures that places on the system. But then also, what that means for the detainee as well. When you have consistently 200 plus detainees out of county, it means, further away from their support system, further away from their legal defense, just typically slower adjudication of their cases, resolving their criminal case. And so it is, it's a complex system that is often intertwined. The two potential sales tax ballot measures in August, that certainly gets complicated by the state's actions as well. And so, as well as, recent federal actions that have led to higher gas prices and kind of spiking inflation at this time.
13: Right. So just personally speaking, I can see the need for a couple of those. The other two are completely self-inflicted and make no sense at all to me. But that's what you have to deal with, right, at this particular time. I mean, that's just the reality of it.
14: It is an intertwined system all the way through. And that's, that's important to note and to remember.
13: So we could be looking here, right, at a pitch for two of these, let's call them, a public safety tax and a new tax for a jail, at the same time as the state, the governor, is trying to promote this idea of winding down the state income tax. At the same time, as you mentioned, gas prices being way up. And of course, that's pushing up inflation across the board. We had a terrible inflation report last time around. Talk about economic headwinds when you're trying to pitch something like this.
14: Yes.
13: Hugely difficult. So do you foresee that this will be an August ballot issue then? What do you think at the moment, anyway?
14: I know that the sheriff has asked that we put it on for second reading on May 26th for consideration. May 26th is the last day you could place things on the August ballot. The governor has indicated, his team has indicated an internal May 22nd deadline. So by this Friday, they should be. I think we can anticipate what that August ballot looks like from a state perspective. Several ballot measures, regardless of where he puts the income tax elimination question. But they've seemed to indicate that will be on in August as well. And so I think that there is going to be, you know, conversations certainly happening between now and Tuesday on what that looks like from a county perspective as well.
13: I thought you had till August the 4th. Isn't that the way it is there? You can just wait till August the 4th to get something on the ballot. No, I have it approved anyway.
14: Yeah.
13: So anyway, we'll get more to that. So this is, the jail. So it was built in 91, because I think I remember the whole debate around that jail, because before it was just the old jail that was in the courthouse, the old courthouse, and that was just not fit for purpose at that particular time. I think it was like a Victorian jail, right? But some people were arguing, right, Kip, at the meeting, that we do incarcerate too many people. But I think big picture, that's probably true. But as you said, a lot of the people that the sheriff is in charge of incarcerating, it's not his decision, right? And other counties are dealing with this.
14: Yeah, those aren't the decision made at the county level. That, you know, comes from a judiciary setting those. And that's not a criticism. I'm not criticizing the judiciary by any means. I will say that, you know, in 1991, that facility was built with roughly 100, I believe it was 182 beds. 4 months into that center opening, it was already full. Overflowing at 4 months in. That's what, and so that was a more of a misdemeanor population. So that could have been a population where it was more, hey, we're mad at you, maybe more so than your risk to public safety. Since that time, there have been a lot of refinements in, you know, conversations with the judiciary as well as others on refining what that population detainment looks like, as well as, you know, state law setting the precedent as well. And so that population has shifted now towards, you know, 99%, roughly 98-99% felony charges for individuals, you know, who are you know, more than likely, you know, what the judiciary would then determine is deemed a public safety risk should they be released pre-adjudication of their case.
13: It's 573-442-8255. Kip Kendrick is with us. We're going to call a holding on. Thanks for hanging on.
15: Well, I don't think we need a new jail. I think the sheriff is on an ego trip to have the biggest, baddest jail in the country. And we don't need to use our money for that when many of the people there could be served with different money. For example, so many people are mentally ill. We need to spend our money to deal with the mentally ill so they aren't in the jail, because the sheriff and his people certainly aren't trained to deal with mental illness. This is one of the real concerns that I have.
13: Well, I think that is a real concern, for sure. And the sheriff, he will tell you they're not, but they have to deal with it. They're the ones who have to deal with it.
14: And I appreciate that call. There are a few different issues going on here. Inside the Boone County jail right now, there are 25 individuals deemed incapacitated to stand trial. Mm-hmm. And so their case has been dismissed. They cannot be released. The sheriff's office does not have the ability legally to release them. They are under the control of the Department of Mental Health. And DMH does not have beds, facilities for them to go to. They remain detained. You know, there is a court case moving through that will likely I would assume, see that as a civil rights violation, and Department of Mental Health will have to figure out what is will happen to those 25 individuals within currently being detained here in Boone County, but over 500 being detained across the state of Missouri. That doesn't reduce the mental health needs. There are still many with co-occurring, diagnoses, whether it be, substance abuse or other mental health concerns, mental health issues that remain in a jail, who are been deemed fit to stand trial. And so that will continue to be an ongoing need, regardless of the case involving DMH. And there are, the county, county commission has to look at other ways to address those, including reentry navigator positions, which we'll be signing a contract on in the month of June.
13: Somebody's texted in here. I wonder if the woman who just called us visited the jail. It's crowded on

0: to, you know, be able to build a larger facility while also finding efficiencies on the staffing side. It is a difficult position to fill. It is an underappreciated position. It is difficult to retain people. Part of us anticipating that from both the, you know, the commission, sheriff's office, joint communications, as well as difficult positions to keep and fill, is a public safety child care center. And you know, that is built with in mind to be able to recruit and retain staff, not just in the near future, but longer term, to be able to address those staffing needs. If you're able to provide a benefit to an employee who may not, you know, be able to find that benefit or have a difficult time finding childcare to begin with, being able to offer that service will help us recruitment and retention wise for the staffing. But it will remain a challenge. It's a difficult position.
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10: Colleague of mine was telling me the other day about how their Instagram feed is filled with videos, most of them kind of funny, about how grandparents and friends tend to bulldoze new parents out of the way to get to see their baby. As a dad of three daughters, I know how life really does become all about them the moment those kids are born. But I also know parents are still people, too, who need their own attention beyond being mom or dad. And moms, in particular in those early years, can feel especially invisible in the eyes of other people. So what can you do to stop contributing to what is known as maternal invisibility? Women we spoke to said these two things were the most helpful. When people stopped to ask how they could best support them, number one, or when they took the initiative to handle certain tasks that obviously needed to be done. I'm Dr. Sanjay Gupta, helping you live a better life.
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1: Good morning. It's a pleasure to welcome Gary Moreau to the program with Mobility Worldwide. We'll tell you if you're not familiar with that project and what it's all about. We'll explain all in a minute. But Gary, first of all, good to see you.
2: Yeah, thanks. Nice to be here, Simon.
1: You guys do great work. So let's start there before we talk about this particular event. For people who may not be familiar with Mobility Worldwide, tell us what it is that you guys do.
2: Well, Simon, this is a project that was started over 32 years ago now,
1: yeah.
2: But to help people that can't walk, basically, that are leg handicapped around the world. World Health estimates 80 million people are on the ground in the world. And so when this project started, it started back in the 1994, and now we are actually making 65 carts a week. Average.
1: You're making 65 a week now?
2: A week. And that is all with volunteers.
1: Wow.
2: People that just take up their time, come out and help us build it. And we got a metal shop, we got a wood shop. We assemble these carts and then we give them away. We use donations to pay for the materials and then we give these carts away and ship them all over the world.
1: Yeah, all over the world is right. And I've seen, you know, they go all over the place. And we'll talk a bit.
2: I don't think we've gone to England yet, though. Sorry about that.
1: Well, not there yet. But I mean, I think a lot of places that they go to, I don't know if it's still the right term, but third world countries, a lot of times, is where these carts
2: go. Developing countries is a good
1: way. Yeah, developing countries. I like that a lot better. Yeah, Gary. And we'll talk about how people can help. But this was... Now, was this Mel West's brainchild? Did he come up with the design, or how did this all come about?
2: He did with the help of Earl Miner, who lived in Marshfield, Missouri.
1: Okay.
2: And they shipped this over to the missionary that requested this, Larry Hills, who was in Congo being a missionary. He had a woman in his village crawling on the ground, had her child on her back. He gave her a wheelchair, and it didn't work. Mm-hmm. I mean, she wore it out. So he wanted this all-terrain type solid wheels and solid all-terrain type vehicle that you could hand crank and you can go places with. And if you saw our group, we were hand cranked down the parade yesterday downtown Broadway and had a ball showing it off.
1: Who came up with the design? Because it is an ingenious design. I mean, it's finger quotes simple, but ingenious at the same time. Because as you said, it's hand crank with kind of a vertical drive shaft, isn't it? But it has to be super durable because we're talking in so many instances here, right, Gary, about dirt roads, really rough terrain.
2: It is. And then that's the beauty of it. It's very simple. The sprocket are the same size. And so the chain is a heavier chain than a bicycle chain, and it lasts a long time. We're getting 5 years, we know, before... And we've got a picture of a 16-year-old cart, so it's lasts a long time.
1: Wow, yeah, that is, I mean, 16 years with the use that they get is quite amazing. So you're at 65 a month, which is quite mind-blowing to me.
2: A week.
1: A week, sorry.
2: Sorry, 65
1: a week. 65 a month would be mind-blowing. That's right, 65 a week. And how much do you estimate it costs per cart these
2: days? Well, we factor in... Our building, we're in a $1.5 million facility that we moved into 2020, and that got paid for. We are debt free, so every dollar that we get goes to buy the supplies and keep the building running and pay our expenses. So it's $425, and it's been that for several years now. And we're buying larger quantities of supplies and actually starting to reduce that cost just a little bit, but still. To sponsor a cart for this year, it's $425. And those donations come from all over the United States because we send a newsletter quarterly that gets out to everybody at churches and clubs and families, and people just love what we do and they donate.
1: I love how simple the design is and how ingenious it is and what you guys have been able to do. And now you're at 65 a week is just, you know, blowing my mind because I think that's a big increase from where it used to be, right?
2: Yes.
1: But then the demand, people, I think, were finding out more and more about what you were doing. Mm-hmm. And there's a huge demand out there still, right?
2: Well, it's the people that do mission work all over the world see these folks. They're just begging at a corner or hobbling down the road on their knees. And so they're trying to help them. And so the need is there. The problem is getting the carts across the ocean and getting them to those countries. It has to be some partner in a country that can take them and deliver them for us.
1: Yeah, because the logistics must be mind-boggling, right? Because, I mean, you're talking about how many you build and what you build here, but then you've got to get them to their destination.
2: See, last Thursday, we shipped a container. We loaded it right at our dock that will end up in Mombasa, will end up in Nairobi and Kenya. Mm-hmm. And that is going to cost anywhere around $10,000, $12,000 probably. And that takes over 2 months to get there. And so we're actually have expanded our thinking. We want to do them, let's build these in Africa, say. We got five locations in Africa that build carts now, trying to solve this massive problem. But we never have enough carts when you're out delivering them. You're always more people coming than you have carts for.
1: So let's talk about the event coming up. It's in July, Hearts for Carts. It's going to be at the Farmers Market.
2: Yes, it is.
1: Farmers Market, which is really cool. And that is Sunday, July the 12th is when this will take place. Now, people might be thinking, well, July 12th seems a fair way off. But this is an opportunity for people to get in if they own a business or want to get in as a sponsor, right, to do it now.
2: And we have a lot of families that do this, grandparents that say, hey, I want to teach my grandchildren how to do mission work or be problem mission projects. So they get a cart. They pay us $425. We give them a brand new cart, which is untreated. It's treated lumber, but it's unpainted.
1: Yeah.
2: And then they take it home and they can decorate it any way they want to. They can paint it. They can put stickers on it. We have all kinds of, and so we display all these carts. And last year we had 149 carts.
1: Wow.
2: And it's just, and then we have a voting contest, see which one's decorated the best while we're listening to the flyover country and drinking some brews maybe, or with eating
1: sounds
2: barbecue.
1: Good to me there, Gary. Yeah, and barbecue, right? Too,
2: and
1: now.
2: So it's under the shade of the MU Healthcare Pavilion.
1: Good.
2: And
1: yeah.
2: So the fans are going, it's really not that hot. July is hot. There's no way around that, but it's not that uncomfortable.
1: Right. No, you're absolutely right. And so how can people get involved then? Where can they go if they think, hey, we want to do this? And I'm looking at some of the pictures you brought here of, well, it's basically kids and a lady here from Kenya over the last few years in decorated carts, and they look great.
2: That's the beauty of this. Yeah. If you decide to sponsor this, a lot of times we give money to different nonprofits. We never see the actual results. We're going to show you the results because our Partners for Care in Kenya is going to take a picture of a person that's disabled that's now got mobility for the first time in their life. And we're going to give you a framed 8.5 by 11 picture this time next year that came from Kenya. And that's kind of the bonus to all this. So they can get a hold of us, Gary@giftofmobility.org. They can go to the Gift of Mobility website and sign up. You can just call us at the shop, which is 573-886-7877. They just call. You can just show up out there. We've got carts waiting and you can take one home.
1: Right. And so there's a fee to come in, but you've got all kinds of food trucks already here I'm looking at.
2: Yeah, we do.
1: Live music and all kinds of stuff.
2: Yeah, we do that day charge to get in. But if you sponsor a cart, you get two free tickets to get in. That makes it good, and you can bring your family. And then we enjoy the band and food and drink.
1: And there's also different levels of sponsorship, right, Gary? So people can get in at different levels.
2: They can. They really can. Thank you very much for that. If you'd like to be what we call a band sponsor for $1,000, or you can be a main event sponsor for $2,000 on top, if your business wants to really support us, everybody gets a cart to decorate, and everybody gets two tickets to get in.
1: And I see this on your notes here that you can actually, when you pick up a cart, if you get it before July the 12th, you can display it at your place of business or home. That's a great idea.
2: Well, that's the idea. We don't have room at our shop for 149 carts to come back decorated. Yeah. So we prefer, that if you work at the bank, that you display it at the bank and promote the event, or at your business, or maybe at your church in the narthex of your church. So we've just been so excited with this project, and it has given us a lot of publicity. Of course, and it's a marketing tool that's been very successful 6 years now, and our goal is 160 carts, 160 people lifted off the ground for the first time in their life.
1: Yeah, That is, it's brilliant. It's such a great goal, and you guys work so hard. How many volunteers do you have now? If you're making 65 a week, you must have a fair few.
2: We do. We've got so many that we're having to expand our parking lot because we don't have enough parking spaces.
1: Well, that's a good problem to have, isn't it?
2: It's running very close to 95 to 100 volunteers a week right now.
1: Oh, that's great.
2: And several hundred, over 200 that are registered with us.
1: Now, where is the relatively new headquarters?
2: Okay.
1: Because didn't you used to just have that small place there on Hereford?
2: Yeah, we did.
1: Yeah, that
2: right
1: little
2: there,
1: garage.
2: That little blue place.
1: Yeah.
2: That was out, that, I'll call it a dungeon at times. It was so dark. But no, we moved south about 6 miles from there, south on 63. If you know where the KOMU-TV station is and you know the big bulk gasoline tanks that everybody fills up. Mm-hmm. We're behind those tanks on the west side of the road on a brand new Meyer Industrial Drive.
1: Yeah.
2: And we've got a brand new facility, and it's really accommodating. And it's a lot of fun to work there because the working conditions are excellent.
1: Yeah, and I bet that because that's funny you say it's a dungeon because when I go by there, because I knew you guys weren't in there anymore and you just expanded too fast, but it's an old garage with no windows or anything, right, Gary?
2: Yeah, it's a little dark.
1: But that, you got to start somewhere.
2: And I want to give Paul Henshaw credit for that. He owns that property, and he was really great in helping us through years and years supporting us out there. We paid rent, but it was still very, he was a big supporter for us.
1: All right, one more time. It's Hearts for Cards. It's coming up on July the 12th, but if people want to get in as a sponsor, and as you say here on your card, empowering people, that's exactly what you're doing.
2: We are.
1: In more ways than one, how can they get hold of you and find out more?
2: I think the easiest way is to call our shop out there, and anybody can answer it and help you get started. 573-886-7877. That's Mobility Worldwide.
1: And, of course, you can always go to the website, right, which is giftofmobility, which is oneword.org.
2: That's right.
1: And that'll fill it. And they probably have I didn't pull up the website here, but you've got pictures of what you do and the carts themselves.
2: Yes, they do. For videos as well of people crawling to get on the carts.
1: Yeah, because I've seen, some people may not have seen it and might be having a hard time, if they've not seen a cart, envisaging what it looks like. And so that's a good way to get an idea of it.
2: You see that cooler on the back of that cart there?
1: I do, that's really neat.
2: Now that man says, I'm a businessman now. He goes down the street corner with a 28-quart igloo cooler, sells things,
1: and
2: makes a living instead of begging.
1: Yeah, that is great. That's great. And that's what this can do for people. So giftofmobility.org. Gary, thanks to you. Good to see you as always.
2: Yes.
1: And well done to you guys.
2: Thank you for having us.
1: 65 a week. Yeah, that is absolutely amazing. Thank you, Gary. Good to see you. Gary Moreau, Executive Director with Mobility Worldwide. And again, the Hearts for Carts event is coming up July 12th at the Farmers Market. We're back after this here on KFRU.
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9: Have you ever noticed that you mostly breathe through one nostril at a time? Even when you're not sick, even when your allergies aren't bothering you. The body actually switches the dominant nostril as frequently as every 2 hours while we're awake. That's according to Adam Taylor, an anatomy professor at Lancaster University in the UK. This alternating cycle is automatic. It's regulated subconsciously by the hypothalamus and the brain, he said. Your body does this to give each nostril a chance to rest and repair, so they don't get too dried out, which could make it easier for pathogens and inflammation to cause damage. Now, Taylor also said studies suggest the left nostril may be more dominant, and when the right nostril is dominant, the body is in a more alert or even stressed state. Who knew? Pretty fascinating stuff. I'm Dr. Sanjay Gupta, helping you live a better life.
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0: It's a tough one. How do you keep an Islamist, Nazi, 7th century barbaric, primitive, ideological regime in a box? When one of their principles is to lie, cheat, deceive, conceal when making deals because you exist. Listen to me. This is the important. That regime exists to promote a revolution. That's the only reason it exists. To take the Islamist Nazi ideology and impose it on the West and every other corner of the world. It's not going to negotiate that away. It's just not going to do it. They're the warmongers. We're trying to defend ourselves, the United States of America. I'll be right back.
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4: ABC News, I'm Dave Packer. A deadly accident at a pulp and paper mill in Washington State. Reports of fatalities and multiple people injured, some in critical condition after a tank with caustic chemicals ruptured. Cowlitz Fire Rescue Chief Scott Goldstein.
5: This is white liquor. It is a chemical mixture of sodium hydroxide, sodium sulfide, and disodium carbonate that is used in the paper making process.
4: In Orange County, California, officials say the threat of a major explosion from a damaged chemical tank is averted, a crack relieving internal pressure. In Alabama, a three-judge panel unanimously blocking Republicans from using their 2023 congressional map, saying it intentionally discriminates on the basis of race. And in South Carolina, a state Senate rejecting President Trump's push to redraw the state's congressional districts in hopes that Republicans could gain an extra seat. This is ABC News.
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10: How often do you stop to wonder whether you should share something that's revealing, maybe even embarrassing, with a partner, a friend, or even your boss? In her new book called Revealing, The Underrated Power of Oversharing, behavioral scientist Leslie John says doing just that can help you deepen relationships that are vital to your life. We need people to trust us in order to get things like love, friendship, and career success. That's what she told us. When you make yourself vulnerable by revealing something sensitive, it does make other people trust you. In turn, when you ask someone to reveal something about themselves, showing that interest will generally lead someone to like you more. Why? Because people like to be asked about themselves, she says. It also signals that they are discriminating and choosy, but in a good way. I'm Dr. Sanjay Gupta, helping you live a better life.
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1: Don't forget, Texas, vote for Chip Roy, our buddy. Solid as a rock. And he's running for Attorney General of Texas. And he will fight the growth of Islamism and the other isms there. I know him well enough to know that he'll do that.

0: Beautiful.
1: This is what we fight for. We, you Levinites, great patriots, Mr. and Mrs. America, we love our country. And we will defend our country. And sometimes we have to defend it against forces we thought were with us, but they're not. They're not. They attack the country just as much as the isolationists, as the Islamists and the Marxists and their isolationists. You know, I just taped the podcast, Hannity's podcast, and we must have spoke for an hour and a half. And I was in Florida, and he and I are like brothers, best friends for, around 30 years now. And really, Rush was our best friend, too, the three of us. And I should mention David, Rush's brother. We're all extremely close. And so we talk about a lot of this, and I think you're going to find it entertaining. I'll go on in a moment, but I've invited Chip Roy to come on for a few minutes. It's a big time right now, just an hour and a half left to vote in Texas. Chip Roy, how are you, friend?
2: Doing great, Mark. Great to hear from you. I appreciate you.
1: All right. I've told our fellow Americans and Levinites, get out there and vote. You'd be a fantastic attorney general for Texas, and that's crucial for the whole country. Take a few minutes and explain what people need to do and why.
2: Well, Mark, yeah, I appreciate it. An hour and 20 minutes left in polls. This is the final day. This is the runoff. This is going to decide who the Republican nominee for attorney general will be. I happen to think it ought to be someone who's been in a courtroom, who's prosecuted bad guys, who's put bad guys in jail, who's been the first assistant attorney general, who's worn the battle scars of fighting the conservative fight, and someone who's gone out and earned it. And unfortunately, my opponent's been trying to buy this election. We've done some quick math. We think he's spent close to $30 million. Wow. In this